0: until that Richie spot in the rotation comes around again in a few days. Here's the 1-2, and it's taken down low. Now, right now, the Sunday starter here for Gwinnett in the finale is Drew Hackenberg. After starting last night, he's scheduled again for the finale. We'll see if it changes in any way with Richie on his way back to AAA. 2-2 pitch. Gamble pulls it foul. The Sounds did not have any moves today. Call-ups and transactions brought to you by the Tennessee Lottery. And the Tennessee Education Lottery is proud to support your Sounds and proud to have raised more than $8 billion to support education programs for students across the state of Tennessee. 2-2 pitch, and Ben Gamble takes up high. It's 3-2. Sounds at a full 28-man active roster, plus they still have Jared Koenig here on Brewers rehab assignment. And it's sounding like Koenig is going to return to the Brewers fairly soon. 3-2 on the way. Gamble swings and misses. Strike three. Stallings got him with a changeup. And Stallings has four strikeouts out of his first six outs tonight. Spreading out that pitch mix and going to the changeup to get the veteran Gamble. A 1-2-3, and at the end of an inning and a half, still Sounds 2, Gwinnett nothing.
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0: Eddie's Leonard takes a ball low from Anthony Molina, leading off the bottom of the second. Sounds up 2-0 here at First Horizon Park. Gorgeous night for a game. It'll be Leonard, Wilkin, and Murray here in the second against Anthony Molina. The 1-0 pitch now to Eddie's is taken for a ball. Leonard was 1-for-4 last night, hitting .296 on the year with a .905 on-base plus slugging. Solid numbers for Leonard here at midseason. The 2-0, and he takes a strike. He's the DH tonight. He was at second base last night against his former team. And he homered off Molina back in April. The 2-1, and that's in for a strike. In fact, the home run off Molina was the game-winning run that night for the Sounds. Molina was working out of the Gwinnett bullpen in that game, went three innings and gave up three runs. Only one was earned. 2-2 pitches swung on and fouled away. And the earned run was the Leonard homer. And Eddie had homered earlier in that game. So it was the second of a multi-homer game and turned out to be the game-winning run when the Sounds beat Molina back on April the 9th in Georgia. Two now from Molina, and Leonard takes low. Sounds getting RBIs from Lara and Adams in that opening inning, if you're just tuning in. Leonard Leonard waiting from that right side. Reddish-colored bat, red shoes. Here's the 3-2, and he takes it low for ball four. So Leonard draws a leadoff walk, and it brings up Brock Wilken, who started the offensive explosion the Sounds had late in the game last night with that grand slam in the sixth inning. A go-ahead slam by Wilken. You know, the other thing about last night, the two grand slams in one game, first time that's ever happened for the Sounds, and this is season number 48 for them. They'd never had multiple grand slams in the same game. There's a strike on Wilken. But they also now have seven grand slams on the year. And with just under 75 games left in the year, they've already set a team record for most grand slams in one season. The 0-1 is swung on and missed. Akil Baddoo hit a couple just last week in Memphis, and then two more last night with Wilken and Black connecting. And the Sounds, midway through the year, already have a team record seven grand slams. Here's the pitch. Wilken swings and foul tips it for a strike, and down he goes. Some Brock fans here. Molina gets his first K of the night, and it brings up Ethan Murray. So seven grand slams on the season for the Sounds. That is already a team record. And that's your fact of the game, brought to you by TaskRabbit. Here's another fact. TaskRabbit has been Music City's go-to for moving and assembly for years. It's the fastest way to knock out your to-do list. Book a Tasker today. Throw to first, and diving back is Leonard. Murray was 1-for-2 with a walk last night. If you weren't with us, he came in mid-game. He pinch hit in the DH spot for Greg Jones last night. Here's the pitch, and Murray takes a strike. Rick Sweet mentioned before the game tonight that Greg Jones is fine. He's day-to-day. He had a little bit of thumb soreness when he slid back into second base out of a rundown last night, and so he came out as a precaution. The 0-1 swung on, slow bouncing ball to third and foul. So Greg Jones came out of the game last night after that slide into second as a base runner. His next time around in that DH spot, Murray jumped in there. But it does not sound serious for Greg Jones. Sounds began the day yesterday by putting outfielder Akil Baddoo on the injured list with an ankle issue, the 0-2. And Murray takes low and away. Baddoo came out of the game Saturday in Memphis, rolled his ankle while running the bases. So they're without Baddoo on the injured list and Jones day-to-day. So it's basically a three-man bench tonight with Luis Matos, Freddie Zamora, and Ramon Rodriguez. 1-2 on the way, and Murray hits a chopper right back to Molina, who spears it, goes to second for one. The turn to first is not in time. Murray beats it out. Molina had a bit of a double clutch on that play. He, I think, was waiting a little bit of an extra moment to make sure his middle infielders were going to be ready for a throw to second, and it cost them a chance at a double play. So Murray legs out a fielder's choice. Leonard is out at second base on a 1-4 force play. And here's Eduardo Garcia making his home debut with the Sounds tonight after coming up from Double-A Biloxi last week. And Garcia takes a strike. Right-handed batting shortstop. Took the roster spot of Cooper Pratt. Two outs and a man on here in the second. Sounds lead 2-0. Murray at first gets a big lead, and now he's going to be in a rundown. He took off before Molina had delivered the plate. He's run back to first and tagged out to end the inning. Murray was so ready to run that he took off before Molina had broken for the plate. So Garcia will lead off when he starts the bottom of the third. The Sounds end up sending the minimum to the plate in the second. Sounds Baseball is driven by your Middle Tennessee Toyota dealers. 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And at the end of two, it's the Sounds 2 and Gwinnett nothing.
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4: Garrett Stallings fires strike one to Adam Zabrowski to begin the top of the third. Sounds lead Gwinnett 2-0. Zabrowski was 0-for-3 with a walk last night. Now the 0-1, and it swung on, popped up right side, foul, and going out of play. Cal Conley on deck, and then Jim Jarvis, 8-9-1 for the Stripers. Stallings just passed the 40-pitch mark. He's got four strikeouts already. Coming off a good outing in Memphis last week. Here's the 0-2 on the way, and Zabrowski takes up and away. That series with all kinds of offense and wind-aided home runs and feeling like everything was leaving the ballpark in Memphis last week. Stallings gave up just two runs in 5 2/3 and took the loss in one of the more normal games of that series in terms of the final score. 1-2 pitch on the way. Zabrowski rolls one out to short. Glove cleanly by Garcia, and he throws to first in time. One away. It was a 4-1 final in a series that was filled with a ton of offense. So Stallings pitched well his last time out against a very good Memphis team. Stallings was telling me he feels like that Memphis lineup the Sounds saw last week is the best offensive lineup that he has seen in his time at AAA. And Stallings has been at AAA for the most part for the last 4 years. Here's Kyle Conley swinging and missing, and it's 0-1. So some very high praise for Stallings for that Memphis offense the Sounds had to go up against last week. The 0-1, Conley takes up and outside. And it's not just Joshua Baez, who did plenty of damage in his own right last week and leads the league in homers. Redbirds with a well-rounded lineup, the 1-1. And it's bunted at by Conley back toward the mound. Stallings comes off to get it, bare hands it, and throws to first in time. Good play by Stallings, fielding his own position on a pretty good bunt by Conley. It kind of died about halfway between home plate and the mound. And Stallings makes the play. Two gone. And back to the top for Jim Jarvis. Stallings threw 94 pitches in that game on Friday in Memphis. A season high. Jarvis, left-handed batter, takes a curveball low. You know, Stallings with a 3.55 ERA would rank third in the league in ERA. But he's not yet to the innings qualification mark, the 1-0, and it's down low for a ball. You've got to have one inning pitched per your team's games. So the Sounds are playing their 77th game of the year. Stallings is right around 60 innings. Here's the 2-0, and Jarvis takes inside for a ball. So he's on pace to, within the next week or two, have enough innings to qualify for the league leaders. And right now, if he had enough, he'd rank third in ERA. 3-0 pitch. And that is in for a strike. Stallings, the team's pitcher of the year last season, and yet again has been incredibly valuable this year for the Sounds. 3-1 on the way to Jarvis. And that is in for a strike. And now it's full. Bases empty, two down. Sounds lead by two in the third. Jarvis reached on an error in the first, stole second, stole third, and then was stranded. Here's a payoff pitch now to Jim Jarvis. And it's taken for ball four. Stallings went change up there on 3-2 and just missed with it on the outside edge. It's actually a pretty good pitch and a pretty good take by Jarvis. So a two-out walk. And here's Deshaun Kersey. That is only the 22nd walk of the year by Stallings in about 60 innings. So he's got about three times as many innings as walks. You got to earn it against Garrett. And Kersey takes down low for ball one.

0: 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Black, Williams, Lara in the outfield left to right. Adams and Garcia on the left. Murray and Wilkin on the right. And Carroll, the battery mate for Stallings. So here's Kersey continuing now. It's one ball, no strikes. Here's the kick and the pitch. And it's swung on and missed. Got the sinker by him. And it's one ball, one strike on Deshaun Kersey Jr. Struck out on a cutter back in the first inning. Former Twins draft choice, Kersey. Now throw to first, and that checks on Jarvis. Kersey's had major league time with Minnesota, 80 games total the last 2 years. Most of it last year. The pitch, and it's off the outside on a changeup. Drafted out of Utah. Deshaun Kersey, the fourth round pick of Minnesota back in 2018. Here's a 2-1 now by Stallings on the way. And Kersey swings and misses. Another changeup. Stallings doubled up on it, and he levels the count at 2-2. When he's facing lefties, the changeup is the most frequently used pitch for Stallings. Overall, his leading pitch this year has been a cutter. Jarvis runs, the pitch swung on and missed, strike three. And Stallings ends the inning with another punch out. His fifth of the night, comes back to get Kersey. Jarvis is stranded. Sounds Baseball is driven by your Middle Tennessee Toyota dealers. 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At the end of 2.5, Sounds 2, Gwinnett nothing.
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0: Eduardo Garcia leads off the last of the third. Sounds lead Gwinnett 2-0. And Garcia in that number 9 spot swings and misses against Anthony Molina. Garcia was at the plate in the second when Ethan Murray was caught stealing to end that frame. Now the next one, and a cut and a miss, and it's 0-2. Game number 6 for Garcia with the Sounds. Debuted last week during the Memphis series after Cooper Pratt's call-up. And Garcia fits right in. He's 23 years old, joining this young Sounds team. Here's the 0-2. And he takes up high for a ball. And Rick Sweet talked on Sunday with Max Herz in Memphis on the pregame show about Garcia. Very highly rated defensive shortstop. Here's the next pitch, and he takes down and away. And at AA Biloxi this year, he was batting 222. 14 stolen bases, so Garcia's got some speed. He stole 41 bags a year ago. The pitch, and he swings and misses strike three. So one away. But Sweet had talked about how excited he was that Garcia was up here with the Sounds now, getting a chance at AAA after a lot of AA time the last couple of years. Here's Jet Williams now. Williams has played some shortstop with the promotion of Pratt to the big leagues. Here's the pitch, and Jet takes down and away for a ball. The out-of-town scores are always brought to you by Matt Hardin Law, a personal injury law firm for Tennesseans by Tennesseans. Here's the 1-0. Williams swings in foul, tips it for a strike. They're part of your local community and here to help you back to your life after a car wreck or personal injury. Matt Hardin Law, the local firm that locals trust. And Cooper Pratt and the Brewers are up 3-0 in Cincinnati as Williams fouls it away. Brewers are trying to sweep that series. They're up 3-0. Jake Bowers and William Contreras with homers in the third off Rhett Lauder. Pratt is in that lineup again for the Brewers, currently batting 280 as a young big leaguer. The 1-2. Williams takes strike three called on the outside corner. He's going to challenge it. He thought this curveball was off the plate, and he's going to win this challenge. And the dugout is letting him know, don't leave. And that was well off the plate. So now the teams are a combined 4-for-4. Each team has won two challenges so far. So Williams will continue. Two balls and two strikes to count. Jet singled and scored in the first. And he swings and misses strike three. That fastball got him at 97 on the gun from Molina. Third strikeout for the Gwinnett righty. Two down in the inning. And here's Luis Lara. So the Brewers off to a good start in Cincinnati. Shane Drouin is the starter tonight for the crew. They'll be off tomorrow, and they've got the Cubs in Milwaukee this weekend with Jacob Mizorowski, Kyle Harrison, and Brandon Woodruff lined up as the starters. Lara takes high, ball one. And that will start a stretch for the Brewers of 18 games in 17 days to lead into the All-Star break. Here's the 1-0 to Lara, and Luis takes a strike. So a grinding stretch coming up for the Brewers, and there will be movement during that stretch. You have to figure 18 games in 17 days, and includes a doubleheader coming up in St. Louis. Lara takes low and in. But right now, the Brewers trying to wrap up with a sweep of the Reds. They've got a 6-game lead on the Cardinals in the NL Central. Cardinals underway against Arizona with no score. The pitch to Lara, rolled on the ground to first. It's gloved by Shunk. He'll underhand to Molina for the out. And finally, Luis Lara makes it out. He had gone 7 straight plate appearances with a hit, 8 in a row, reaching base safely, going back to Sunday in Memphis. He grounds out, and it's a 1-2-3 for Molina. 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We go to the fourth inning. Sounds 2, Gwinnett nothing.
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0: Garrett Stallings works on Brett Wisely to start the fourth inning and dumps in strike one with a curveball. Brewer Hicklin and Aaron Shunk will follow for the Stripers. The 0-1 is swung on, bounce right side, and a base hit in between first and second. No chance for Murray nor Wilkin to get that. Wisely is on. And here comes Brewer Hicklin. Sounds leading 2-0 after grabbing a couple of runs in that first inning. Hicklin struck out his first time up. Former Sound and now Gwinnett cleanup hitter. Hicklin in center field tonight. He can play anywhere in the outfield. He was in left last night. Now the pitch, and it's swung on and foul tipped by Hicklin for a strike. We're going through the out-of-town scores last inning and mentioning the Brewers are up 3-0 on the Reds. The Cubs are playing a doubleheader, a split doubleheader in New York against the Mets after a washout on Monday. The 0-1 is off the plate for a ball. The Cubs won earlier today 10-3, and they're tied with the Mets at 4 in the fourth inning of the nightcap. The Cubs were 7.5 games in back of the Brewers when the day began. Here's the 1-1 now. Stallings instead throws to first and Wisely dives back to the bag. Gwinnett's parent club Braves in San Diego about to get underway with Martin Perez on the hill for Atlanta. The Braves have dropped three straight. Their lead is just 5.5 now over the Phillies. 1-1 pitch. Hicklin takes low. The Phillies are up 3-2 on the Nationals in the sixth inning in Washington. The Guardians beat the White Sox in Chicago in extra innings, so those two teams go back into a tie atop the AL Central. 2-1. Runner goes. The check swing bouncer by Hicklin is foul. And grabbed. There's no glove on the hand of the first base coach, but grabbed over there by their first base coach, Angel Flores. Speared it with a bare hand. Wilkin holding on Wisely. And the 2-2 pitch by Stallings. Swung on, big chopper left side, and the hold it short. Garcia's got to go to second for one. Turned by Murray, not in time. Boy, that was skillfully turned by the Sounds there. Hicklin runs well. He's tough to double up, and he does beat it out for a fielder's choice, but that was close. Garcia with a quick turn to Murray, who gave Wilkin a chance at first with the stretch. So the Sounds get the lead runner, Wisely, 6-4 at second base. And one out, one on for Aaron Shunk. 2-0 Sounds here in the fourth inning. Stallings ready. And dealing. There goes Hicklin. The pitch up high. Throw to second by Caro is high and late. And Brewer Hicklin with his 23rd stolen base of the year. He's only been caught 5 times. 40-plus steals as a Sound a couple of years ago. And Gwinnett, the leading team in the league in stolen bases. Now the 1-0 pitch. And that swung on, popped up foul, back out of play by Shunk. Second half of the year here at AAA got underway last night, so we'll look at other scores around the International League, but from a standings perspective, the scoreboard watching that we've been doing so closely the last couple of weeks, does not have that drama right now. The 1-1 hit to center, well struck. Williams going back on the track. Jet at the wall, turns around, and that is off the wall, a base hit. Hicklin around third, he'll score. It's a double for Aaron Shunk, and Gwinnett gets on the board. It's 2-1. That nearly left the ballpark. Aaron Shunk, who had that hitting streak come to an end last night, starts a new one here with an RBI double off the wall in center. Hicklin had to wait to make sure it wasn't caught, but he still scored easily. For Shunk, his 37th RBI in his 68th game of the year. And the batter is Jose Azokar. So it's 2-1 here in the fourth. Sounds have Jacksonville coming in next week. The Jumbo Shrimp beat up on Memphis today. There's a strike on Azokar. 13-5. Jacksonville beat Memphis. Now the 0-1 pitch by Stallings. And Azokar checks on a ball down and away. It's 1-1. The Sounds have Jacksonville here next week. Homestand is a 12-gamer that goes through Independence Day, ending next Sunday, July the 5th. Then the Sounds go to Charlotte leading into the All-Star break. A nice long stretch here at home. The 1-1 pitch, and Azokar yanks one to third, caught by a jumping Adams, who throws wildly to second, and Murray is unable to double off Shunk. Boy, Adams had more time than he took. I don't know that he realized that right away. Jumped up, made the grab on the Azokar soft liner, but then his throw to second was off target. Ethan Murray had to lunge just to keep it from getting into shallow right field. And then Murray, with a second effort, still tried to get a tag on Shunk, but by that time the runner had gotten back. So it could have been an inning-ending double play. Instead, Shunk is still out there, and now Ben Gamble bats. The pitch, and a swing and a miss by Gamble on a changeup. Now the 0-1 by Stallings. Here it is. And Gamble yanks one to first. That's caught by Wilkin right on top of the line. Another soft line drive to a corner infielder. Wilkin makes the play, and the Stripers are done in the fourth inning. They get one run on two hits with one left. We've played 3.5. It's the Sounds 2 and Gwinnett 1.
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0: 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Tyler Black pops one up here, leading off the bottom of the fourth inning. 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Sounds up 2-1 here in the last of the fourth. Black gone on the first pitch he saw. Now Luke Adams digs in. Anthony Molina continuing for Gwinnett. And he deals, and Adams takes ball one. Sounds have left-hander Jared Koenig starting to warm in their bullpen, preparing for what may be his final Brewers rehab outing. Pat Murphy has talked about that lately. The 1-0, Adams hits it on the ground to short. Backhanded by Jarvis in the hole, sets the feet and throws to first in time. Two down, and here's Jefferson Carroll. The Brewers manager Pat Murphy had said, I think it was yesterday, that very soon was the timeline for Koenig to rejoin the Brewers. So Jared getting ready in that Sounds bullpen right now. So it might be a little bit shorter night for Garrett Stallings if Koenig's coming on in the fifth. Here's Carroll, lined out his first time, and he takes high for ball one. Righty against righty. And the pitch, Carroll takes down low. Carroll had a four-hit game last year when he was rehabbing to rejoin the Sounds and playing in the Arizona Complex League. And then his four-hit game last night matched that career high. The 2-0 is popped up foul, back out of play. Really good to see some Sounds swinging the bat well last night. Black and Carroll each had good weeks in Memphis last week. 2-1 on the way, and Carroll takes a strike on a changeup. Lion Richardson will start tomorrow night for the Sounds against Braves prospect Owen Murphy. Game three of the series, 2-2, and Carroll lifts a fly ball out to left. Playable for Azokar, jogs in a bit, makes the catch, and it's a 1-2-3 for Anthony Molina. Sounds Baseball is driven by your Middle Tennessee Toyota dealers. 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We go to the fifth inning. It's the Sounds 2 and Gwinnett 1.
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0: Well, Garrett Stallings will at least begin the top of the fifth inning. He's at 72 pitches, and Jared Koenig continues to warm in that Sounds bullpen. Remember, the top of the Gwinnett lineup has three consecutive lefties, the first of which is Jim Jarvis, who's due up third in this inning. Stallings offers, and it's a swing and a miss by Adam Zebrowski. Sounds lead 2-1. Zebrowski grounded out to short his first time up. Now the 0-1 on the way. And it's swung on. Big chopper to third. Luke Adams lets it fall into his glove and slings across. Wilken leaves the bag to take the throw and tags out Zabrowski going by. So 5-3 on the putout. One down. Cal Conley is now the batter. Rick Sweet is coming up the dugout steps. Those rehab outings are always pre-planned by the Sounds and Brewers for what the player needs, when he needs it, how they want to get it for him. And Jared Koenig is going to come in with one away in this fifth inning. So Stallings delivers another good night. And in other circumstances, you have to think he would have kept going. But rehab outings are high priority. And this is when the Sounds want to bring Jared Koenig into the game. So they're up 2-1 on the Stripers with one away in the fifth inning. And Koenig coming in. Pitching change on 94.9 The Fan and the Sounds Radio Network.
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0: Cal Conley, the batter for Gwinnett, and lefty Jared Koenig, the new Sounds pitcher, making what could be his final Brewers rehab appearance. He is getting close, it sounds like, to rejoining the crew. Conley fouls one away on the first offering from Koenig. Last week was a really good test for Jared. He worked three games in that Memphis series, including back-to-back days on Saturday and Sunday. So he's on 2 days rest from 12 pitches on Sunday. And he misses outside with a cutter. It's 1-1. Koenig, third base side of the rubber. Big, hard-throwing lefty. Here's the 1-1. And it swung on, yanked foul. That was a cutter running in on Conley. And Koenig really found some velocity last week as he's been with the Sounds for a few weeks now. And that 30-day mark of the rehab is coming up this weekend. So the Brewers are close to decision time anyway on Koenig. Here's the 1-2, and it's up and away for a ball. Six of the top 10 velocities that Koenig has had on this rehab assignment came last week in Memphis when he was repeatedly hitting the mid-90s with that heavy sinker. 2-2 now, and timeout called instead, and the clock will reset as Koenig disengages. J.B. Bukauskas is warming for the Sounds. Koenig ready. Here he comes now, and Conley swings and fouls it away. Sounds leading 2-1 here in the fifth inning. One out, nobody on. Calls to the bullpen are brought to you by the Mint Gaming Hall, Kentucky Downs. A proud partner of the Sounds. Join Johnny Jackpots for fun times and big wins at Cashville, Kentucky, at the Mint Gaming Hall, Kentucky Downs. 2-2 pitch. Swung on, hit to left center field. Jet Williams has it measured over toward the gap from center and in front of the warning track makes the catch. Two down. And now a lefty-on-lefty opportunity here for Koenig against Jim Jarvis. Fans, don't forget you can watch the Sounds all season long for free on the Bally Sports Live app. You can also watch Sounds games live and on demand with a subscription to MLB TV or MLB Plus. And this Saturday and Sunday, you can watch the games locally throughout Middle Tennessee on MyTV 30. Here's Jarvis. He's reached on an error and walked. Speedy left-handed hitter takes a strike from Koenig. 93 on that sinker from Jared, who worked successfully for the Brewers a few times early in the year before landing on the injured list with an elbow sprain. The 0-1, way outside for a ball. He's been so valuable to the Brewers these last few years. They go to him a lot. Late game, high leverage situations, and that's a Brewers bullpen without a couple of lefties right now. The 1-1, and it's taken outside by Jarvis. And Koenig stopping dead in his tracks on the mound. He wants to know where that one missed. And looking at StatCast, it did just grab the outside corner. But the Brewers without D.L. Hall, without Brian Fitzpatrick, as far as lefties go. 2-1 pitch. Swung on and fouled away. And they just optioned Drew Rahm on Monday when they got Brandon Woodruff back in the rotation. So Pat Murphy said yesterday, very soon was the timeline for Koenig. We're seeing him here tonight after some boxes certainly seemed to be checked last week in Memphis. 2-2 pitch. Jarvis takes strike three call. Got him. There's the sinker at 95. Koenig looks back up at the guitar scoreboard to check the velocity as he freezes Jarvis on that bottom of the zone with a sinker. And Koenig with two outs among two batters. We go to the bottom of the fifth inning. Still Sounds 2, Gwinnett 1.
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0: Eddie's Leonard first up for the Sounds here in the bottom of the fifth inning. Sounds lead the Stripers 2-1 after winning the opener of the series last night. 12-5, they've got the narrow lead midway through the ball game tonight here in game two of the series. Brock Wilken and Ethan Murray will follow. Anthony Molina at 53 pitches, and he's not given up a hit since the opening inning when the first two batters he saw, Jett Williams and Luis Lara, each singled. Those are the only two hits that Molina's given up, and yet he's trailing right now. Leonard walked his first time up. And the pitch, and Eddie's takes inside for a ball. Activity in the Stripers bullpen. Here's the next one. Chopped on the ground left side of the hole. It's short. It's Jarvis to backhand it. Straighten up and throw to first in time. One away. And now Wilken, the hitter. 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Wilkins struck out earlier, and he takes high for ball one from Molina. Throwback Thursday coming up tomorrow night. Here's the 1-0 now. Wilkins swings and misses. Tonight, the first 2,000 fans got the Bryce Terang Skyline bobblehead. Presented by First Horizon. Fun night to celebrate one of the great former Sounds in Terang. There's a strike called on Wilkin. And that will be the subject of our trivia segment a little bit later. Bryce Terang. But his bobblehead tonight, so Jacob Mizorowski and Bryce Terang have had their bobbleheads. Next up, later in the year, it's Sal Freelich to complete the Skyline series. The 1-2. Wilkin takes it down and away. Three of the more popular former Sounds, Mizorowski, Terang, and Freelich. The bobbleheads connect to form the Nashville Skyline in the background, and they light up. Here's the 2-2, and it's outside to Wilkins. So the Skyline series continue tonight with the Bryce Terang bobblehead. And speaking of former Sounds and Brewers, Tim Dillard in the house tonight. He threw out a ceremonial first pitch. Here's a swing of foul by Wilkin. Now a Brewers broadcaster, but Dillard, one of the great former Sounds, the all-time wins leader, his number retired by the team. Dillard in the house tonight. On a winning Wednesday presented by Pepsi, all fans can round the bases after the game at the Sounds win. 3-2, Wilkin fouls it away. And tonight, a Kroger Wednesday. Four-pack of tickets, hot dogs, and sodas for just $44 every Wednesday from our friends at Kroger. So some good stuff going on tonight, including the Bryce Terang bobblehead. 3-2, Wilkin takes low and outside ball four. Top 10 in the league in walks, and that's number 45 on the year for Wilkin. He's on with one away. Ethan Murray coming up, and Kanakoa Teixeira coming out of the Gwinnett dugout. And it looks like they're going to make a change. Anderson Pilar is warming in the Stripers' bullpen. And Teixeira crosses the first base foul line. He's not motioned for the bullpen yet. Molina's pitch count at 63. With one away here in the fifth inning. And Teixeira talking to his pitcher, and now he will make the change. So the Stripers will make a call to the bullpen. Sounds are up 2-1 here in the bottom of the fifth inning. And we'll step aside and come back in a moment on 94.9 The Fan and the Sounds Radio Network.
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0: Well, both starting pitchers tonight worked four and a third innings. Here at Stallings, gave up one run on two hits for the Sounds. Anthony Molina so far, two runs on two hits for Gwinnett. And Anderson Pilar takes over and faces Ethan Murray here in the last of the fifth. Brock Wilkin at first with one away. Murray, a fielder's choice his first time. And Pilar comes home. Swung on, chopped foul by Murray. So Molina ended up throwing 63 pitches, 37 for strikes. He leaves in line for a loss after those two first inning runs the Sounds got are still holding up. Two hits, two walks, three Ks for the Gwinnett starter. First outing back from the big league, so he's not fully stretched out to a big workload. Now the 0-1. And it swung on, rocketed up the middle by Murray. A base hit past Jarvis, the diving shortstop. Wilkin around second, heading for third, and Wilkin's in with a slide. Murray with a single, and the Sounds have first and third now with one away. That was hit hard by Murray. Wilkin with a good read, took the aggressive extra 90. And now Eduardo Garcia has a chance to drive in a run. It's one component of a guy being a starter at AAA and a reliever when he goes up to the big leagues. Here's the pitch, and it's outside to Garcia. The value going up is that to the big league club, you're stretched out, and you can give them length and innings if it's needed. But if you don't get those opportunities up there and then you come back, you've got to build back up pitch count-wise. So Molina re-enters the rotation but only throws 63 pitches. Now the 1-0, and Garcia squares the bunt, pulls back, and takes a strike. Not sure if he was doing that on his own or if that was a safety squeeze call there, but he squared and pulled it back, and it's 1-1 on Eduardo Garcia. He struck out his first time, making his home debut here tonight. 3-for-16 so far as a Sound. He had one RBI last week in Memphis. 2-1, one away. And the 1-1 pitch on the way. And Garcia swings and misses on a breaking ball. Pilar is on for the 17th time, and he's got a 2.51 ERA. 28-year-old right-hander. Working first base edge of the rubber. And a pitch, and it's down and away on Garcia. No big league time yet for Anderson Pilar, native of the Dominican Republic. First and third with one away. And the 2-2 pitch to Garcia, and a throw to first instead. Murray dives back. Wilkin at third, Murray at first. David Tufo giving out signs at third. Now the runners have their leads. And the 2-2 coming to Garcia. Here it is. And it swung on and fouled away. Got a piece of a breaking ball. The Sounds have J.B. Bukauskas warming in the bullpen. Looking like Jared Koenig is done after finishing that top of the fifth inning, facing two batters and retiring both of them. Now Pilar ready again. Long pause, the 2-2. Garcia pops it up foul out of play. Jet Williams waiting on deck. Sounds have not scored since the opening inning, but they have the one-run advantage and a good chance to add to it here in the fifth. 2-2 pitch. Garcia hits a fly ball out to left. Azokar cutting over in the alley. He reaches up and makes the catch. It's deep enough for Wilkin to tag, and Brock comes in to score without a play. A sack fly for Eduardo Garcia. Wilkin scores from third. Murray remains at first, and the Sounds take a 3-1 lead. Eduardo Garcia gets his second RBI as a Sound. Hit that hard enough to get it deep enough into left center, and Azokar had to jump for it or at least reach up with a lunge to make the play. There was no chance for him to have enough on that throw to get Wilken. So two down, back to the top now for Jet Williams. And a throw to first again, checks on Murray. So that walk for Wilken leads to a run. Molina ends up giving up three runs in four and a third. Now the pitch to Williams on the way from Pilar. Swung on, barreled out to left center field. Hicklin back in the alley near the track and makes the catch on the run. Williams put a charge into it, but he flies out to the left of straightaway center, and that ends the inning. So the Sounds get one run on one hit. They leave one, and we've played five on this Wednesday night. It's the Sounds 3 and the Stripers 1.
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0: J.B. Bukauskas takes over for Jared Koenig as we reach the top of the sixth inning. Sounds lead Gwinnett 3-1. It'll be Deshaun Kersey, Brett Wisely, and Brewer Hicklin, the heart of the order for the Stripers. As Bukauskas comes in and works on 3 days rest, he threw 16 pitches on Saturday in Gwinnett, in Memphis, I should say. And Bukauskas finished the game for the Sounds in that one. That was the night they routed the Redbirds 17-3, breaking it open late. Bukauskas worked the final three outs of the game. JB recently back off the injured list, delivers, and there's a hot shot past Garcia at shortstop. Kersey with a base hit into left, 107 off the bat on that first pitch sinker, and that'll bring the tying run of the plate now for the Stripers. One of the things we are monitoring here as we get toward the late innings and it gets a little bit darker in the sky is that there's a bank of lights out along the third baseline. Basically, if you were at the stadium and looked up behind the Sounds third base dugout at the top of the stadium, there's a bank of lights currently out as Wisely takes outside for a ball. It doesn't seem to be a huge deal yet, but I'm seeing Kanakoa Teixeira, the Gwinnett manager, keep looking up there as he coaches over at third. Runner goes, the pitch high, throw to second, not nearly in time. Easy stolen base for Deshaun Kersey. He is now 27-28 on the year in steals. He can fly, and he got into second without any difficulty there. It's 2-0 on Wisely. Bukauskas delivers. Now the runner goes again. The pitch outside. Throw to third. Tag and safe is the call. That was a close play. And Carroll made a good throw to third. And Kersey steals third base. That's the second time tonight we've seen a Gwinnett player get on and immediately take two bases. Now it's 3-0 as Bukauskas comes home. And Wisely takes up high for ball four. So now they're on the corners with nobody out for Brewer Hicklin. Carroll had a very quick pop time on that stolen base of third by Kersey. But it was a good jump by the runner who beat the throw by an eyelash. Now Hicklin. As the runner breaks for second, the pitch low, throw to second, tag, and safe is the call, and Murray disagrees. Murray had the tag out there on Wisely, and by his reaction, he thought they got him. Kersey held at third, Carroll threw to second, and the Sounds narrowly miss out on getting Brett Wisely. So another stolen base, and now the Stripers have second and third with nobody out. And the 1-0 pitch to Hicklin is in for a strike. Hicklin's got a strikeout and a fielder's choice tonight. Here's the 1-1 on the way. And that swung on, rolled out to short. A run will score. Garcia gloves it, throws to first low, and it's handled nicely at the other end by Wilken. Wisely stays at second, and it's back to a one-run game as Brewer Hicklin rolls out to shortstop to bring in a run. And it's a 3-2 ball game with one out. And here's Aaron Shunk. Join us tomorrow night for a Throwback Thursday presented by Budweiser. Sounds will wear the fan favorite throwback uniforms, and there'll be many different drink specials tomorrow night on a Throwback Thursday as Shunk fouls one away. It's also a music bingo night presented by Pepsi, and tomorrow night the Sounds will host their annual Pride Night, celebrating love, inclusion, and community with a night of baseball that honors and uplifts the people around you. Here's the 0-1 now by Bukauskas, and it's down and away for a ball. And there's a ticket bundle the Sounds are offering where you can get a ticket for tomorrow night's game and a Pride bandana. Go to NashvilleSounds.com for details on that. 6:35 first pitch tomorrow night with Lyon Richardson up against Owen Murphy. The 1-1. Shunk hits a ground ball to third and a fair ball. Diving attempt by Adams, but it's passed him down the line. Wisely scores. Shunk has his second double of the night. He rounds second and holds. And this game is tied at 3. Aaron Shunk with a game-tying RBI double. Adams gave it his best effort, diving near the line, but could not come up with it. And now, the Stripers getting two runs off J.B. Bukauskas have drawn even. And here's Jose Azokar. Got fireworks on Friday night. Hawaiian shirt giveaway for the first 2,000 fans on Saturday when it's Margaritaville night. And then don't forget, the Sunday game is a night game at 6:05 as Bukauskas misses outside to Azokar. Tickets at NashvilleSounds.com, and then the back end of the homestand next week will have Jacksonville in, including the 4th of July. Sounds have the fireworks on the 3rd and the 4th next weekend. Here's the 1-0. Azokar lines one out to right center field. That's in the gap for a base hit all the way back to the wall. Lara goes to play it in. Shunk is in. Azokar rounding second, heading for third. He's got a triple. And the Stripers have their first lead of the night. A 4-3 ball game. Jose Azokar triples to right center field. And that was a fastball from Bukauskas that got a good amount of the plate. Now Ben Gamble comes up. Bukauskas recently back off the injured list. He worked a few days ago in Memphis in that game we mentioned when he finished out the Saturday game. Here's the pitch, and it's in for a strike. And that was his first outing since late May when Gwinnett was here. And Bukauskas got hit with a comebacker, eventually went on the injured list, and he's just now getting back into game action. Infield in, the 0-1. And Ben Gamble takes a strike. So tonight for Bukowski is just his sixth game of the year. And remember that JB missed all of last year. Here's the pitch. Gamble hits a shot foul off to the left out of play. Gamble has struck out and lined out to first. He trails the count 0-2. Only one away and a runner at third. So the infield in all four spots.

tonight before Chad Patrick took over for him. Brandon Woodruff on Monday, Brandon Sproat last night, and Shane Drouin tonight. A Brewers starter did not allow a run in that series at Cincinnati, where it's typically a good place to hit. The 0-2 is fouled away by Gamble. And the out-of-town scoreboard updates brought to you by Matt Harden Law, the local firm that locals trust. Bukowski is trying to put away Ben Gamble. After four straight foul balls, here's another 0-2, and that's inside. Fastball at 93, and it's one ball, two strikes. Now Bukowski is ready again, and the pitch. And Gamble checks. Did he go? He did not on the appeal to third. Gamble still alive after nearly chasing that slider to the point of strike three. Outfield straight away. Bukowski fires 2-2. Gamble takes, and that just missed. That was off the plate, a slider, and StatCast confirms that it did miss. Now it's full. 10th pitch of the sequence here. Bukowski to Gamble. Here's the offering, and it's slapped foul. And Ben Gamble showing to be a pesky veteran hitter right here. 34-year-old, former Brewer. Played for the Brewers in 2019 and 2020. And he's had over 700 games in the big leagues. 3-2 from Bukowski. Here it is. And it's swung on, fouled away again. And pitch number 12 coming up. And that bank of lights is still out along the third base side. We can see it is being worked on as we speak. Payoff pitch, swung on, yanked foul to the right side by Gamble. And this will be the 13th pitch of this battle. Bukowski got ahead with two called strikes on sliders. Then Gamble fouled off four pitches in a row. Bukowski then missed with three pitches in a row. And now Gamble has fouled off three straight. And the Sounds have action in the bullpen now. They do not want to overwork Bukowski here since he's just come back off the IL. 3-2 now. Gamble takes, and that is outside ball four. On pitch number 13, a sinker just missed down and away. What a battle that was. Wow. 13-pitch battle. Gamble works the walk. Now they're on the corners with one away. And pitching coach Tyler Thornburgh going out for a visit before Adam Zabrowski bats. Our nightly trivia question is brought to you by JLS Mechanical HVAC, proudly serving Middle Tennessee and a certified local train dealer. 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You've got a chance to win two tickets to a Sounds game. And if you're the winner, you're also automatically entered for a chance to win at the end of the month a $300 value prize from JLS, a free one-year membership to their gold-tier maintenance plan. You need to email your answer as Bukowski throws to first wildly, and it's going to bring in a Zolkar from third. Gamble heads to second. He'll hold there. Bukowski is trying to pick off Ben Gamble at first, and he threw it away. An error on Bukowski, and now it's 5-3 Stripers. That takes away the conventional double play, in addition to bringing in another run. Costly error there by JB. Zabrowski waiting.
And a bluff by Bukauskas. Looking back, Gamble.

0: Hamlin at second base. 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The pitch. And Zebrowski hits a ground ball sharply through the middle for a base hit into center. Gamble around third, coming in to score. The throw comes to the plate late. It's a single for Zebrowski. And now it is 6-3 Stripers. And it looks like that's going to be all for J.B. Bukauskas. Rick Sweet coming out to make a change. On Bryce Terang bobblehead night, Terang, the 2024 National League Gold Glove Award winner at second base, the outstanding former Sound. Which player in baseball history has won the most Gold Gloves as a second baseman? Which player in baseball history has won the most Gold Gloves as a second baseman? Send in your answer to radiobooth@nashvillesounds.com, and we'll see in a bit if we have a winner. Sounds making a change, and we will step aside. Sixth inning, it's 6-3 Gwinnett on 94.9 The Fan and the Sounds Radio Network.
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0: Jake Woodford is the new Sounds pitcher facing Cal Conley, who turns around to bat from the left as a switch hitter, and he swings and misses on the first one from Woodford. Gwinnett's got Adam Zebrowski at first. They've scored 5 runs here in the 6th inning. The 0-1 now by Woodford is on the way, and it's swung on and missed. It's 0-2. Tough outing for J.B. Bukauskas, including that long battle with Ben Gamble that went 13 pitches and resulted in a walk, and Bukauskas ultimately threw 27 pitches here in the 6th inning. Woodford deals, and Conley takes outside for a ball. So Woodford trying to finish the inning. He's on 4 days rest. One of the newer pitchers on the team, the former Memphis Redbird. Here's a swing, a fly ball to center by Conley. Playable for Jet Williams. Sizing it up, makes the catch to the left of straightaway. And there are 2 down. And here's Jim Jarvis. Jarvis, the 9th batter of the inning. Jarvis, 0-2 with a walk. And the pitch is taken outside for a ball. Again, our trivia question involving Bryce Terang, the Brewers' Gold Glove-winning second baseman and a former Sound shortstop from 2021 through 2023. On his bobblehead night, there's the strike called. We had to kind of give the question quickly there before the commercial break, but Terang won a gold glove as a second baseman 2 years ago. In fact, he won the platinum gold glove. But his first gold glove award, the 1-1, swung on and popped up left side. The third baseman, Adams, will get under it, make the catch, and that will end the inning. So we asked you, which player in baseball history has won the most gold glove awards as a second baseman? Radio booth at NashvilleSounds.com. We'll give out the question the one more time and check here in a little bit, see if we have a winner. Good work by Woodford to clean up the inning. Gwinnett scores 5 runs, though. We go to the last of the sixth, and it's the Stripers 6 and the Sounds 3.
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0: Luis Lara leads off the bottom of the sixth inning, and the Sounds have some work to do now. Trailing for the first time tonight, Gwinnett scored 5 runs in the top of this sixth inning, and the Sounds trail 6-3. Anderson Pilar delivers, and Lara takes outside for a ball. And that one bank of lights is still out. It's the lights that are along the third baseline, kind of behind the Sounds dugout at the top of the stadium, the 1-0. And it's taken by Lara for ball 2. And you can tell now as we get later into the evening that it is darker on that area of the field that normally gets the illumination from that bank of lights. Here's a 2-0 now by Pilar, and it's up and away, ball 3 to Lara. We saw Rick Sweet out talking to both umpires in between innings. Sounds Vice President of Operations Doug Scopel was out on the field during one of the breaks recently talking to the umpires about the lights. Here's the 3-0, and that is taken for a strike. We saw they were being worked on, or at least there was some investigating going on earlier with somebody up there trying to figure it out and get it switched, but they are or corrected, but they are still completely out. 3-1 now, and Lara fouls it away. It's a race against time right now to try to get through the game before it gets completely dark, and that area becomes an even bigger problem. You don't want anybody to get hurt if they're unable to pick up a ball coming their way. Over at third base, when it's a little harder to see in that on that spot. 3-2, and it's down and into Lara for ball 4, and he's on for the second time tonight. That'll bring up Tyler Black. 6-3 Gwinnett here in the sixth inning. Black has a sacrifice and a pop-out tonight. 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Here's the pitch. 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Here's a throw to first, and Lara dives back. Black with the grand slam and a 5 RBI game last night, tying his career high with 5 RBIs. Here's the 1-0 now by Pilar. Lara runs. Black takes low. Throw to second. Lara is tagged out at second base. And with the Sounds down by 3, Lara gets nabbed at second base. 2-6 on the caught stealing. And a big first out for the Stripers. Zabrowski put that throw right where it needed to be. Now Black continues, and the pitch, and it's in for a strike on Tyler. It was a very quick pop time and a very strong throw there by Adam Zabrowski. StatCast can provide those analytics, and it was a 1.94 pop time. The time for the pitch popping the catcher's glove to the catcher's throw getting to its base. Anything under 2 seconds is very good. The 2-1 now, and Black swings and misses. And it was an 87-mile-per-hour throw by Zabrowski to get Lara fairly easily. Now the 2-2 pitch by Pilar. And Black rolls one out to second. Wisely scoops it up and throws to first in time. And by the way, if you didn't hear our pregame interview tonight with Tyler Black, I had asked him if he could remember his last grand slam before last night. Luke Adams digging in now, and Black was right on it. He thought it was from a couple of years ago in Memphis, and he was right. It was early June of 2024. Tyler hit a grand slam in Memphis, and it was part of a 5 RBI game. And so last night he matched both of those, hitting another grand slam and tying his career high with 5 RBIs. Here's Luke Adams, and he hits a high pop-up over toward third. Conley backs up right on top of the line, makes the catch, and the Sounds are done in the sixth inning. They had a leadoff walk, but Pilar faces the minimum. Sounds Baseball is driven by your Middle Tennessee Toyota dealers. 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We go to the seventh inning. Gwinnett 6, Sounds 3.
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0: Jake Woodford finished the sixth inning, and he will get the seventh. And that bank of lights that was out for several innings is back on. And it is noticeably brighter out in Fairground right now as Woodford goes to work on Deshaun Kersey Jr. First pitch is outside on a cutter. 6-3 Stripers, seventh inning. in between innings. The lights came on, they went off again, and then they have stayed on the 1-0. And Kersey takes outside ball two. So that is very good news. Do not want to have any kind of suspended game if it had gotten darker and the lights were irreparable. The 2-0 now. From Woodford to Kersey is a check swing, and the batter did not go. The pitch was low, and it's 3-0. Now the pitch, and that is up and away, ball four, and being challenged by Jefferson Carroll. Nobody has lost a challenge tonight, and that's going to stay the case. Carroll is right on this. That was a strike. Sounds are 3-for-3. They still have all their challenges, and it's 3-1 on Kersey. And the Brewers have opened up a 6-1 lead on the Reds. Andrew Vaughn just delivered a three-run double off former Sound Sam Maul. 3-1 pitch. Hit on the ground out to short. Backhanded by Garcia. Sets, throws, perfectly done. One away. Here's Brett Wisely. So it's 6-1 Brewers now. On the Harden Law out-of-town scoreboard. Brewers on the brink of a sweep in Cincinnati. Boy, they have owned the Reds the last few years. Now Woodford against Wisely. Righty against lefty. The pitch by Jake is taken for a strike on the outside corner. Woodford recently outrighted by the Brewers. He's making his fourth appearance with the Sounds. He pitched in 16 games for Milwaukee this year. He fires up and outside. And he's had over 100 games in the big leagues going back to 2020 when he got up with the Cardinals. We saw a lot of Woodford as a Memphis Redbird there for a few years. First got to AAA in 2018. He's had 100 outings at AAA. The pitch is outside for a ball. 29-year-old right-hander. Now the 2-1 to Wisely. Here it comes. And it's up and outside. 3-1 now. Woodford threw 19 pitches in his last outing, facing his old club in Memphis. The pitch, and that's a strike. That was the Friday game that was started by Garrett Stallings. And Woodford gave up two runs. He allowed a two-run homer in the eighth inning of that game when the Redbirds added to their lead. Three and two on Wisely. Outfield straight away. Adams off the line at third, and the pitch is taken for a ball down low for ball four. So Wisely draws a walk, and it brings up Brewer Hicklin. Stripers lead by three here in the seventh inning. Garrett Stallings gave up one run on two hits with one walk and five strikeouts in his 4 1/3. And then Jared Koenig got the two batters he was asked to face in the fifth inning on Brewers rehab. Hicklin takes strike one. And then J.B. Bukauskas had the rough sixth inning that has changed the game with Gwinnett scoring five runs. Bukauskas threw 27 pitches before Woodford closed out that inning. And the 0-1 swing and a miss by Hicklin on an elevated fastball. Six runs on six hits for Gwinnett. Three runs on three hits for the Sounds. And the Sounds have two errors in the game as well. 0-2 by Jake Woodford. Is a breaking ball swung on and missed, strike three. Hicklin's gone on a sweeper. Two outs. 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Here's Aaron Shunk. He's got two RBI doubles tonight. The pitch to him is waved at and missed. Slow breaking ball there by Woodford. Had him out in front. Now from the belt, the 0-1 by the long-haired righty is off the plate. 1-1 to Shunk. Here's the 1-1 pitch, and it's up and outside. 2-1 on Shunk. Now the Sounds just narrowly missed out on the first half playoff spot, finishing though with a very good record, just a few games out of that top spot after the weekend ended. We mentioned yesterday, Double A Biloxi is playoff bound down in the Southern League. Here's a swing and a tapper foul by Shunk. Looking at some notes today from the Brewers, they send out a daily minor league report, and the Brewers have the fourth best winning percentage in their minor leagues this year, behind the Giants, the Nationals, and the Angels. When you take the records of all the minor league affiliates, all seven of them, here's the 2-2. And that is strike three called. He got him looking to end the inning. The Brewers are fourth best. It's not just the four full season affiliates. It also includes their Arizona Complex League affiliate and their two teams in the Dominican Summer League. The Brewers are winning throughout their minor leagues. Fourth best overall winning percentage of any big league club when you look at the farm system. And the Sounds have been a big part of that. No runs for Gwinnett here in the seventh inning. They leave one. It's time to stretch. We go to the bottom of the seventh inning. Stripers 6, Sounds 3.
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0: Jefferson Carroll swings and misses, leading off the bottom of the seventh inning. Anderson Pilar back out there for Gwinnett. Sounds are trailing by three runs as Carroll takes low on a breaking ball. Carroll has lined out to second base and flied to left tonight. 6-3 stripers here in the seventh inning. Hitting room in left center for Carroll. Pilar comes home, and that one is in for a strike on a cutter at 93. Pilar using a light pink-colored glove. Gwinnett in their lime green jerseys tonight. Now the 1-2 on the way. And Carroll swings and misses strike three. Got him with a breaking ball. Pilar's been tough. He worked around that leadoff walk in the sixth inning. And he allowed an inherited runner to score when he came on in the fifth. Got the final two outs in that inning. Saw the minimum in the sixth and now has one out in the seventh. And here's Eddie's Leonard. First pitch, Leonard takes a strike. And the Sounds have Blake Holub warming in their bullpen, preparing for his first outing in nearly a month. He's back off the injured list. The 0-1, Leonard takes low and outside. Eddie's has walked and grounded out tonight. Sounds only have one hit since that first inning when they got a couple. 1-1 pitch, and Leonard takes a strike on a cutter. We've got a winner in our trivia contest. Talking about Bryce Terang on his bobblehead night here. The Skyline Series continuing. Jacob Mizorowski bobblehead was earlier in the year. Terang's tonight, and Sal Frelick's coming up later in the year. Here's the 1-2. Swing and a miss, strike three. Leonard goes chasing on a breaking ball. Two down here in the seventh, and the batter is Brock Wilken. Bryce Terang played in 190 games for the Sounds over 3 years. First came up from AA in 2021. Then he had that tremendous full season with the Sounds in 2022 on that division championship winning team, and he was such an integral part of it. He was the team MVP. There's a strike on Wilken. Made the Brewers opening day roster in 2023. But then came down for a couple of weeks. In fact, it was right around this time of year in 2023. Here's the 0-1, and it's taken up high by Wilken. He had a walk-off homer on a Friday night against Gwinnett in June of 2023 when he came back down to work on his offense a little bit more. Went back up, and he has taken off ever since. The 1-1. And Wilken pops it up foul right side and out of play. And Terang, a shortstop with the Sounds, but now a tremendous second baseman for the Brewers. And a Gold Glove winning second baseman. 2024 National League Gold Glove Award winner. So we asked you to name, thinking about Gold Glove Award winners at second base, as Wilken takes high, which player in baseball history has won the most Gold Glove Awards as a second baseman? We got a pretty good variety on this one. I don't think this is an easy one, or at least certainly not a gimme. Next pitch by Pilar to Wilken, and Brock takes way outside for a ball. Our winner tonight is Brett, listening in Nashville. Brett in Nashville, you're the winner. Hold tight, Brett, and we'll reply to your email. You win two tickets to a Sounds game, and you're automatically entered for a chance to win the prize from JLS Mechanical at the end of the month. Wilken on 3-2 takes outside ball four. Two more walks tonight for Wilken. Up to 46 on the year. Top five in the league now, and Ethan Murray will bat with the Sounds down by three here in the seventh inning. But Brett was correct in identifying Roberto Alomar. Hall of Famer Roberto Alomar, a 10-time Gold Glove Award winner at second base. He won one more than Ryne Sandberg, and that was a popular answer by some of you. There's a strike on Murray. Rhino won 9. Bill Mazeroski won 8, and Frank White won 8. So those are the most Gold Gloves by a second baseman. Roberto Alomar, the correct answer, and Brett in Nashville, the trivia winner. The 0-1. And it swung on a miss, gets away from Zabrowski, and that'll send Wilken out to second. Murray came up empty on the breaking ball, but it got away from the catcher. So a runner in scoring position here as the Sounds try to make some late noise. It is a wild pitch against Pilar. Now the 1-1 to Murray. Swung on, cracked out to right center field. Kersey cutting over. He gets there to make the catch. Well hit by Murray, but gloved by the right fielder, and the Sounds do not score in the seventh inning. They lead one. Sounds Baseball is driven by your Middle Tennessee Toyota dealers. 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At the end of seven, it's Gwinnett 6 and the Sounds 3.
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0: Right-hander Blake Holub recently back off the injured list and now back into game action as he comes on for the eighth inning. Jose Azokar leads it off for Gwinnett. It is 6-3 Stripers as Holub works for the first time since May 31st. Here's the pitch, and it's taken for a ball one by Azokar. That was when Gwinnett was here to close out the month of May. Holub's last outing, May 31, he worked a scoreless inning to cap off a terrific month of May. Here's a ground ball into left to base hit. Azokar turns around the Holub slider. A leadoff single to start the eighth. And Ben Gamble now bats. 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Here's Gamble now, 0-for-2 with a walk. Left-handed batter squares the bunt, pulls back and takes high. Stripers have some bullpen activity. They're trying to add to their lead here in the eighth against Holub, whose ERA is right at 3 in 22 outings with the Sounds. And Blake has 3 saves. Batters hitting .257 against him. Throws to first and Azokar gets back. Holub had a 1.32 ERA in his 11 outings in May, but then went on the injured list. Now the 1-0. Runner goes. Pitch up and in. Throw to second by Carroll. Tag and safe. Azokar slides in safely at second base. Stripers have been running a lot tonight on Sounds pitchers. Azokar with his 14th stolen base of the year. This Gwinnett team leads the league in steals. They've been busy tonight. There's a strike called on Gamble, who had the 13-pitch battle against Bukauskas and walked in the sixth inning. That's 7 stolen bases tonight by the Stripers. Next pitch by Holub. And Gamble, it's a broken bat roller out to second. Murray on the charge, has it. Off-balance throw to first is in time. It moves Azokar over to third. And with one away, brings up Adam Zabrowski. That's a big run at third as the Sounds try to stay in this game. They're going to pull the infield in with less than two down. Now, April 7th, when the Sounds were in Gwinnett, the Stripers stole 10 bases in a game, and that remains the most by a Sounds opponent against them this year. Zabrowski, the batter, takes outside for ball one. Olive ready, and the tall righty fires, and that slider is low, 2-0, smothered by Carroll. Sounds opened up the week with a lot of different moves. We announced them all yesterday. Holub back off the injured list. Drew Rahm back from the big leagues. Now the 2-0. And it's swung on, wrapped out to short, glove by Garcia, who looks back as Okar and throws to first in time. That was 105 off the bat by Zabrowski, but on the ground right to Eduardo Garcia, who speared it and looked back the runner at third before getting the out at first. So two down, and now the infielders can back up. And here's Cal Conley. Switch hitter to bat from the left. He's 0 for 3, and he swings and bounces one to first. Wilken with a nice backhanded stop, picks it cleanly, and goes to the bag to get the out. And Holub works around the leadoff single. So welcome back, Blake. Puts up a zero in the eighth inning. One hit, one left for the Stripers. And at the end of 7.5, it's still Gwinnett 6 and the Sounds 3.
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0: Eduardo Garcia leads off the last of the eighth inning for the Sounds, and Gwinnett has a new pitcher on the mound. It's right-hander Daisbell Hernandez. 6-3 Stripers here in the eighth inning. Let's see if Garcia can get something started. First pitch is outside to Eduardo. He had a sac fly back in the fifth. He struck out in the third, so he's 0 for 1. Righty against righty with Williams on deck and then Lara. The pitch is inside, 2-0. Daisbell Hernandez, 20th outing with Gwinnett. We've seen a lot of him the last few years with the Stripers. 75 games with them the last 5 years. Did not pitch for them in 2022, but a lot of AAA time since these two teams began playing each other. And he's had 59 games for Atlanta in the big leagues. There's a strike called. He's not been to the big leagues yet this year, but he's a hard-throwing 29-year-old righty out of Cuba. Two and two on Garcia, and Hernandez deals. And Garcia chops one on the ground to third. Friendly hop for Conley, and he throws across in time to get the out. One away, and here comes Jet Williams. This Gwinnett team And we mentioned it last night, and the Sounds dropped 5 out of 6 in Georgia back in April. The Stripers were 19-11 at the end of April. But they really faded over the last month and a half of that first half. Williams fouls it away on a sinker at 97. Stripers began the year 19-11. Then they went 19-26 the rest of the way. And they did finish the first half with a winning record. The pitch, and it's up high. And they've not been a great team win-loss-wise the last few years. That winning first half for the Stripers, only their second winning half out of the 7 in this split season format the last 3.5 years. Here's the 1-1, and that's a strike. Stripers last year went 63-87 overall. They were toward the bottom of the league most of the season in terms of record. Now the 1-2, and Williams takes in the dirt. But that winning first half they had this year was their first winning half since the second half of 2023. Got off to a great start this year, faded the rest of the half, but still finished the half with a winning record. 2-2 pitch, and Williams lifts one to left center field. As Okar cutting over, that falls in for a hit. Williams rounding first, wanting two. The throw to second, and Jets in there. Wisely, the second baseman did not have the ball in his glove as he went to turn and tag out Williams. And Jet Williams very fortunate to be safe at second base. He rolled the dice and he got in safely at second. Ultimately, we saw Lara get caught stealing back in the sixth inning with the Sounds down a few runs. And Williams legs out a double here in the eighth. On a ball that had a chance to get him at second base. But as Wisely tried to receive the throw from a Zokar, he did not fully have it in his glove. So here's Luis Lara now, and Lara takes inside for ball one. Sounds trail by 3. And the pitch, Lara swings and fouls it away. That sinker from Hernandez, 96 miles an hour. Will Childers is warming in the Sounds bullpen, preparing for the ninth. Now the pitch, and Lara takes low, 2-1. Sixth inning last night was when the Sounds scored 5 runs, took a lead they never gave back. Tonight, Gwinnett with a 5-run sixth inning. The pitch, and Lara takes up and outside. Lara 1-for-2 tonight with an RBI single and a walk. Switch hitter waiting from the left. Williams leads at second, the 3-1. And Lara takes high, ball 4. And he's on for the third time tonight. The league leader in on-base percentage at .435. is on base for the third time tonight. And before Tyler Black stands in, let's step out 10 seconds for station identification on 94.9 The Fan and the Sounds Radio Network.
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0: Tyler Black takes low from Daisbell Hernandez. The Sounds have the tying run at the plate here in the bottom of the eighth inning. Williams at second, Lara at first. The pitch, and Black pulls it foul. Jeff Hem with you at First Horizon Park. Christian Skelton at the controls at 94.9 The Fan. So glad you're with us wherever you may be on this Wednesday night. The Sounds led early. They've scored only 1 run since the opening frame, though, and they're down 6-3 in the eighth. The 1-1 from Hernandez, and Black takes high, 2-1. Great speed on base right now with Williams and Lara. Shortstop Jarvis toward the middle, the 2-1. And Black takes low. He got a good look at that slider. 3-1 now on Tyler Black. He's 0-for-2 with a sac fly tonight, or with a sac bunt, I should say. Waiting deep in the box. Here's the pitch. And he takes outside ball four. Now they're loaded. Three straight have reached against Hernandez in this eighth inning. Hernandez has 14 walks in 20 innings on the year. And now he's got to deal with Luke Adams with a sound at every base. And their pitching coach Lance Carter going out for a visit. Huge spot here for Adams. And yet another bases loaded opportunity for the Sounds with all these grand slams in the last several days. And Adams hit one back in April. His first hit of the year was that grand slam back on the opening homestand. April the 3rd against Charlotte. So Luke's certainly capable of connecting in one way or another right here. He's already got one RBI tonight. Steps in for the right side, the hands up high. A teammate at every base. Go ahead, run at the plate, the pitch. And Adams takes down and away a breaking ball. And I would think Luke will get a steady diet of sliders in this sequence here with Daisbell and Hernandez trying to nullify Adams' power as much as possible. Here's the 1-0, and it's swung and a miss. There's the slider again. Bottom dropped out. It's 1-1 on Adams. He's the Sounds cleanup hitter tonight, presented by TDOT. Litter is a big problem in Tennessee, but you can do something about it. Learn how you can join the Nobody Trashes Tennessee movement at NobodyTrashesTennessee.com. 1-1 on Adams, and the pitch, and Luke takes low and away, a third consecutive slider. Speed all over right now for the Sounds. Williams at third, Lara at second, Black at first. 2-1 on Adams, the pitch, and it's down low, another slider. He has not seen a fastball yet, and it's 3-1. The Stripers have left-hander Hayden Harris warming in their bullpen. Hernandez about to throw his 25th pitch of the inning. Bases loaded with one away. And the 3-1 pitch. Up high, ball four. He walked in a run. And it's 6-4 in the eighth inning. As Luke Adams draws a bases loaded walk to get the Sounds a little bit closer. And here comes Kanakoa Teixeira. He has seen enough. As Daisbell Hernandez has walked three batters in a row. And it'll be Hayden Harris coming in to face Jefferson Caro. The Sounds are not done yet. Bags full, eighth inning, only one out. They're down by two. 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
0: Fans on their feet at First Horizon Park as Jefferson Carroll is ready to stand in. Sounds are trailing 6-4, but they've got a run in here in the eighth. They've got the bases loaded with one away and one of their hotter hitters at the plate, lefty Hayden Harris, the new Gwinnett pitcher. And he fires to Carroll from that left side. And it's up high, ball one to Jefferson. Carroll is 0-3 tonight, but had four hits, including a homer last night. A big series in Memphis last week. Tying run at second, that's Tyler Black. Go-ahead run at first, that's Luke Adams. Here's the 1-0. And it's inside, ball two. Daisbell Hernandez walked three batters in a row after the double by Jet Williams. Hernandez out, Harris in, the lefty sidearming southpaw. Ready at the chest, and the 2-0 to Carroll. Here it comes. Jefferson takes high, 3-0. Harris has a 3.71 ERA, but walks are a problem for him too. 25 of them in 26 and two-thirds innings. 3-0 on Carroll. Bases loaded, one away. The pitch on the way. And Carroll takes up an in ball four. Now it's a one-run game. Back-to-back bases loaded walks by the Gwinnett bullpen, and it's 6-5 in the eighth. Carroll picks up his 44th RBI. Now Eddie's Leonard bats. And the tying run is at third. The go-ahead run is Adams out at second. Only one away in the inning. Gwinnett keeping the infield back. Harris delivers, but time was called first. Timeout was called, and a clock violation against Hayden Harris will make it 1-0 on Leonard. Eddie's bailed out once he heard the plate umpire Travis Brewer call timeout. Harris delivered the pitch anyway, but it's one ball, no strikes. Lefty on righty. And the pitch to Leonard. And Eddie's takes inside, 2-0. And Harris has not thrown a strike yet. On Leonard. He's 0-2 with a walk tonight. The former striper trying to burn his old club. The pitch. And he takes low and in. A breaking ball on 2-0 after six consecutive balls. And it's 3-0 on Leonard. Boy, Gwinnett is putting this on a silver platter. 3-0 on Leonard. Bases full. Here's the pitch. Leonard takes, and it's ball four. It's being challenged by the catcher, Zabrowski. And it looks like it is going to be a strike. It is a strike. That one is overturned. And the teams are still perfect on their challenges tonight. Each is 3-3. And it's 3-1 on Leonard. Bases loaded, one away. Tying run at third. Here's the pitch. Leonard takes, and that's a strike. On the inside corner, and it's full. No place to put him. Harris with back-to-back fastball strikes. And now the payoff pitch. And Leonard pops it up. Shallow on the right side. Wisely goes out from second and makes the catch. And the runners will hold. The infield fly rule was in effect anyway. And Leonard pops out. And now Brock Wilkin comes up. Wilkin had the go-ahead blast last night. A sixth-inning grand slam. Now he bats here in the eighth tonight with the bases loaded. Tying run at third, go-ahead run at second. Hayden Harris against Brock Wilkin. And the pitch. Wilkin takes up and away, ball one. Black at third, Adams at second, Carroll at first. Now the 1-0 to Wilkin from Harris. The lefty fires, and Wilkin takes a strike. Wilkin's drawn two walks tonight. Bases loaded, two down. The 1-1 pitch on the way. Swung on and fouled away. He was on that fastball. One ball and two strikes.

0: sequence. Trying to put the team in the lead again, which they had early. Here's the 2-2 on the way. And Wilkin takes low and inside. 3-2. He did not chase the breaking ball. And now it's a full count. And the moment of truth in this game. 6-5 Gwinnett. Bottom of the eighth. Sounds have scored twice. They've got the bases loaded. And a 3-2 count on Brock Wilkin. The pitch by Harris is taken for strike three, called. He got him looking with a fastball. And that will end the inning. So the Sounds get two runs with one base hit. They leave three. And we head to the ninth inning. Will Childers is coming in. It's Gwinnett 6 and the Sounds 5.
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0: 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Will Childers pumps in strike one to Jim Jarvis to begin the ninth inning. Sounds trail 6-5. Jarvis, Kersey, and Wisely here for Gwinnett in the ninth. Top of their order. And the pitch by Childers is swung on, hit hard up the middle, a base hit into center. And Jim Jarvis, who already moved his on-base streak to 15 with a third-inning walk, is on to begin the ninth. And he loves to run. Gwinnett's already got seven steals tonight. Jarvis has two of them. Childers on 2 days' rest, pitched in the finale in Memphis on Sunday. He ended up starting that game, a bullpen game for the Sounds after the injury to Brett Witrowski. Fires to Kersey, and that one is low for ball one. Childers gave up five runs in his one inning of work. He got blitzed with a couple of homers, including one by Joshua Baez, his league best 25th of the year. Now the 1-0 to Kersey on the way. Swung on, fouled away into the Sounds dugout and down the steps. So Childers, the fifth reliever of the night. Blake Holub, a scoreless eighth inning, worked around that leadoff single through 10 pitches in his first game back from the injured list. Now throw to first by Childers, and Jarvis dives back. For Childers, it's his 20th outing of the year. He also is recently back from the injured list. And a pitch swung on and missed. That kick changeup from Childers is one of his new offerings. Fooled Kersey there. Childers came back off the injured list

0: when Gwinnett was here about a month ago. The 1-2, and it's up and in for a ball. So from late April to late May, Childers was out after getting off to a great start this year. And he's back in there as a late game option in that Sounds pen. He delivers now to Deshaun Kersey, and it's swung on, lifted out to left. Tyler Black coming in and over near the line, makes the call and the catch, and Jarvis goes back to first. One away. Well, they're in the ninth inning in Cincinnati on the Harden Law out-of-town scoreboard. That Brewers game against the Reds has gotten tight. And unfortunately, Craig Yoho gave up three runs in the bottom of the eighth inning to turn that into a 6-5 Brewers lead over the Reds as they try to sweep that series. Here's Wisely now. One out, one on, and the pitch is taken for a high strike. So the Brewers trying to finish it off. Abner Uribe is serving a one-game suspension tonight, and he pitched last night for the Brewers. We'll see if they go back to Trevor McGill for a second night in a row to try to save it. But they do not have Uribe available. Here's the pitch by Childers. And Wisely takes way up and outside. So it's 6-5 Brewers leading in Cincinnati. Here it's 6-5 Gwinnett leading the Sounds. One out, one on. Wisely has been on base three times tonight. The 1-1, and he swings and misses. He went chasing on a cutter there. One ball and two strikes. Sounds will have the 8-9-1 batters due up in the bottom of the ninth, and it looks like they'll be facing Hayden Harris. There's no activity in the Gwinnett bullpen. 1-2 on the way. There goes Jarvis. The pitch down low, and Carroll cannot handle the pitch. And it'll be a stolen base for Jarvis. His third of the night and the eighth by the Stripers. Carroll was trying to pop up and make a throw, and he never fully had the ball. So another steal by Gwinnett where there was no throw. Two-two pitch on the way, and it's swung on and foul tip, strike three. Wisely strikes out, and he's a tough out. Childers gets him with a changeup. And here's Hicklin. That changeup has been a good weapon for Will Childers. We talked about it with him on the pregame show in Gwinnett back in April. That kick change. He throws it upper 80s. Here's the pitch, and Hicklett's a high fly ball. Deep left field. Black is back on the track at the wall. Jumps up, and that ball is gone. A two-run homer by Brewer Hicklin, and the Stripers lead by three again. That was a cutter by Childers down in the zone and over the middle of the plate, and Hicklin burns his old team with a towering two-run homer out to left, just out of the reach of the jumping Tyler Black, and it's 8-5 Gwinnett. And for Hicklin, his 13th of the year. RBIs 41 and 42. And the batter is Aaron Shunk. He takes high for a ball. Stripers offense has been busy tonight. Eight runs on nine hits. Here's the 1-0 now by Childers, and Shunk fouls it away. Shunk's got a pair of RBI doubles tonight. Open stance from the right. Here's the 1-1 by Childers. And that is in there for a strike on the outside corner at 95 and being challenged by Shunk. And this one was a strike. This is going to be the first lost challenge tonight by a player. That was a strike on the outside corner. Gwinnett and the Sounds each had been 3-for-3 on their challenges. But that one will cost Aaron Shunk, and the Stripers have one left. Childers offers, and the 1-2 is chopped on the ground to third. Adams backs up, gloves it cleanly, throws to first in time, and the inning is over. But Gwinnett gets two big runs in the inning on the Brewer-Hicklin homer. Two runs on two hits with nobody left. We go to the bottom of the ninth. It's the Stripers 8 and the Sounds 5.
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0: Last chance for the Sounds here in Game 2 of the series. They trail by a score of 8-5 here in the bottom of the ninth inning. And Ethan Murray will lead it off. Hayden Harris back to work for the Stripers. And that bank of lights that went out earlier and had since come back on has now gone out again. It just went out as Murray was standing in to lead off this ninth inning. And the plate umpire, Travis Brewer, is going to talk to Ben Phillips, the crew chief here, who's putting in an earpiece to see if he can get any word from upstairs. And Doug Scopel, the Sounds VP of Operations, has come out. That bank of lights has gone out again, and now that it's later in the evening with a black sky overhead, it's even darker on the field than it was earlier when the lights were out for a couple of innings. They'd come back on, and now they've gone out again. Right as the bottom of the ninth was about to begin. And the plate umpire, Travis Brewer, is going out to talk to the pitcher, Hayden Harris. Well, you could tell right away, just looking out at the field, how much darker it became when those lights went out again. And so we've got a little mini lighting delay here as the Sounds try to rally here in the ninth inning. Meanwhile, the Brewers on the Harden Law out-of-town scoreboard are up 6-5 in the bottom of the ninth in Cincinnati. And former Sound Joel Kuhnel is trying to nail it down after he got the final out in the eighth inning in back of Craig Yohol. So Trevor McGill not going back-to-back days. Abner Uribe serving a one-game suspension. And so Kuhnel is trying to finish it off for the Brewers in the ninth inning in Cincinnati. Meanwhile, here it's 8-5 Stripers as the light, that one bank of lights along the third base side has gone out again. Now some of them have come back on. Not all of them, but some of those lights have come back on. And it looks like the umpires feel like that's helpful enough that they can continue the game here. So Murray will stand in. Hayden Harris will go to work. So a partial outage for that bank of lights along the third base side. So Murray is ready. And the pitch by Harris on the way. Murray takes a strike. Ethan, one out of three tonight at the plate. Made an error defensively in the first inning that did not lead to a run. Here's the 0-1 pitch. And a swing and a miss. 0-2 on Murray. Hayden Harris trying to get his first save of the year. Gave out a bases-loaded walk when he came on in the eighth inning, but then got the next two batters. He slings it, and the 0-2 is, well, hold on, a clock violation against Harris. The second one against him tonight. So that pitch null and void, and it's 2-1 on Murray. Or, I'm sorry, 1-2 on Murray. Automatic ball levied against Harris. Now the pitch, and Murray takes inside. Now it's even at 2-2. Zabrowski, the catcher, is going to challenge the call. And that one looks to be a strike. And Murray is being made aware by his dugout that he is going to lose this at-bat. Zabrowski gets the call overturned. A winning challenge for the Stripers and one away in the bottom of the ninth. It's been a beautiful night weather-wise and a great crowd tonight. 7,591 on a Wednesday night. Watching to see if the Sounds can rally here. Eduardo Garcia takes a backdoor pitch outside, 1-0. Garcia 0-2 with a sac fly. Now the 1-0 from Harris, and it's taken high, 2-0. Harris refires, and Garcia takes outside. It's 3-0. For that eighth inning, the Stripers put it out there for the Sounds with four consecutive walks. Sounds got two runs, got it to a one-run game, and then Hicklin, the big swing in the top of this ninth. 3-0 to Garcia, in for a strike. Now Eduardo calls timeout. Outfield straight away, one away, bottom nine. And the 3-1 from Hayden Harris is on the way, and it's swung on and fouled away. Harris has had time with Gwinnett each of the last 3 years. He made his major league debut with three games for Atlanta last year. 27-year-old lefty delivers, and Garcia swings and misses strike three. Two down, and the Sounds are down to their final out. Here's Jet Williams. Harris is a native of Augusta, Georgia, just like the Sounds' Will Childers. And Harris played college ball at Georgia Southern. September call-up last year by Atlanta. He fires to Williams, and that one curls low and in. Ball one. Williams tonight, 2 out of 4. The pitch, and Jet takes a strike on the inside. Fastball at 90 from Harris. One ball and one strike. Now the lefty comes back, and Williams takes way inside. Now it's 2-1. Harris had one save for the Stripers last year, two with them the year before. And he delivers, and Williams corks one foul off to the left out of play. And now the Sounds are down to their final strike. This would be the 10th career save for Hayden Harris. out of 159 career outings. His 2-2 to Jett Williams. Swung on and missed, strike three, and Gwinnett wins game two. Beating the Sounds tonight by a final score of 8-5, and they even the series at one apiece. Back with the totals after this on 94.9 The Fan and the Sounds Radio Network.
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7: Hi, I'm Nicole Kidman. 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
0: Final totals tonight from First Horizon Park for Gwinnett. 8 runs on 9 hits with no errors and 6 men left on base. The Sounds scored 5 runs on 4 hits. They made 2 errors and they stranded 5. The winning pitcher is Anderson Pilar. He's 3-1. J.B. Bukauskas takes the loss. He's 0-1. And Hayden Harris gets the final 5 outs for Gwinnett and earns his first save of the year. Time of the game, 2 hours and 57 minutes in front of a great Wednesday night crowd, 7,591. Sounds are 1-1 in the second half. They're 44-33 overall, while the Stripers are 1-1 in the second half and 39-37 collectively. 8-5 the final. Stay tuned for the postgame show. 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
0: 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Jeff Hemm back with you here at First Horizon Park. Sounds fall to Gwinnett tonight, 8-5. We'll recap it with all the highlights in just a moment. First, a final rundown of the out-of-town scores on this Wednesday. We begin in the International League. Earlier today, Jacksonville routed Memphis 13-5. Durham is up 3-0 in the fifth inning in Norfolk. They had to wait out some weather in Virginia. Everything else around the league has wrapped up. Game one of the Durham-Norfolk doubleheader was a 6-4 win for the Bulls. Brody Hopkins got the victory. Columbus beat Omaha 3-2. Charlotte took down Rochester 10-2. Syracuse beat Lehigh Valley 5-4. Toledo a 5-4 winner at Worcester. Scranton-Wilkes-Barre fell at Indianapolis 8-6 as Bo Burrows got the win for Indy. And former Sound Rafael Montero took the loss for the Rail Riders. Hunter Stratton recently reacquired by the Pirates. He is back at Indianapolis, and he got the save for Indy. Iowa outslugged Buffalo 18-11 in Iowa tonight. The I-Cubs scored 11 runs in the bottom of the fifth inning. They won the game 18-11. And finally, St. Paul beat Louisville 4-3 up in Kentucky. Well, the Brewers got it done. Joel Kunnel gets the save, going the final inning and a third to nail it down. It got dicey in the ninth inning in Cincinnati. Cooper Pratt and Bryce Terang turned a game-ending 6-4-3 double play. The Reds had a couple of guys on in that bottom of the ninth. Kunal got out of it, and the Brewers sweep Cincinnati with a 6-5 win at Great American Ballpark tonight. William Contreras and Jake Bowers each homered. Andrew Vaughn hit a huge three-run double in the seventh inning, and then the Brewers held on 6-5 at Cincinnati. So the Brewers are now 49-29. They've won four in a row. They'll enjoy a day off tomorrow before they host the Cubs on Friday and begin a stretch of 18 games in 17 days to head into the All-Star break. Their lead over the Cardinals was 6 games when the day began, and the Cardinals right now are trailing 9-4 at home against the Diamondbacks in the ninth inning. So looking good for the Brewers to have a 7-game advantage. The Cubs and Mets played a split doubleheader, and the Cubs took both games, winning 10-5 in the first one and 10-3 in the second one. So the Cubs are 7 back of the Brewers heading into that series in Milwaukee on Friday. The Dodgers beat the Twins 4-3. Shohei Ohtani got his 8th win, his ERA around 1.5 as he beat Joe Ryan in Minnesota. The Astros won 3-1 in Toronto. Steven Okert got the win. The Phillies stay hot. They score 2 in the ninth, and they upend the Nationals for a 5-4 win. Now, the Braves are out in San Diego and trailing 5-2 in the bottom of the sixth inning against the Padres. And if that score holds, Atlanta's lead would be down to just 4.5 over Philadelphia in the NL East. The Yankees doubled up the Tigers 4-2. Loretto, Tennessee native Ryan Weathers got the win. David Bednar saved it for the first-place Yankees. They beat Tarek Skubal, and the Rays were 3 back going into the day. It'll stay that way as Tampa Bay beat the Royals 5-3. Griffin Jacks with the win, and Brian Baker got his 20th save for the Rays. The Mariners got walloped by the Pirates 11-1 in Pittsburgh. The Angels walked off the Orioles 7-6 in extra innings in Anaheim. The Rockies rallied late and beat Boston 8-6. So the Red Sox remain at the bottom of that AL East after Colorado picks up the win. The Guardians in extra innings held off the White Sox. That's after Chicago scored 2 in the ninth to tie the game. Cleveland won it in 10, and the Guardians and the White Sox go back into a tie atop the AL Central. The Marlins doubled up the Rangers 4-2. Former Sound Brian Navarretto had a big hand in it. A pickoff of one base runner, another was caught stealing. Nava had a good night at the plate as well for the Marlins today. And Pete Fairbanks, also a former Sound, picked up his 12th save for Miami. Love seeing Navarretto do well with a big league chance right now for Miami. A's and Giants are scoreless in the fourth inning in San Francisco. The A's are 2.5 back of Seattle in the AL West. And again, the Braves down 5-2 through 6 innings in San Diego against the Padres. Here in Nashville, Gwinnett beats the Sounds 8-5. We'll recap it and wrap it up next on 94.9 The Fan and the Sounds Radio Network.
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0: Welcome back to First Horizon Park. Jeff Hem with you one last time on this Wednesday night. We continue the Tim Leeper Roofing postgame show. Back and forth one tonight. Sounds led early. 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This game got off to a great start for the Sounds after Garrett Stallings worked around a little bit of trouble. In the top of the first, the Sounds jumped on Anthony Molina in the bottom half. Jet Williams led off with a single, stole second base, and was ready to run when Luis Lara delivered. Runner at second, nobody out. Now the pitch. And Lara hits a floater out to left center field, and it drops for a base hit. Williams had to see it through. He's being waved around. The throw from left by Azokar to the plate is not in time. Jet Williams is in with a head first slide. 1-0 Sounds in the first, and Lara, after five hits last night, starts his night tonight with an RBI single in the opening frame. And that's the Toyota drive of the game. Step up to something grand. Toyota Grand Highlander has more power and more room with a full-size third row. With three different powertrains, including a 362-horsepower Hybrid Max EV, Grand Highlander is now arriving at your Middle Tennessee Toyota dealer. After Lara's base hit, Tyler Black bunted Luis along, and the Sounds had Lara at third with Luke Adams at the plate. Now the 1-0, and it swung on, cued softly to first. Shunk's got it, coming home on Lara. The slide, and the ball gets out of the glove of Zabrowski. Lara is safe at home, and the Sounds take a 2-0 lead. The ball went in and out of the catcher's glove. Adams reaches at first, and the Sounds have a 2-0 advantage as Lara slides in safely at home. RBI number 21 for Adams in his 29th game of the year, and the Sounds were off and rolling with that 2-0 lead. Now, the Stripers got on the board against Stallings in the fourth inning, an RBI double by Aaron Shunk. That was all Stallings allowed. One run on two hits, one walk and five strikeouts. Another good outing for Garrett, and his night was cut short only because the Sounds saw the timing in the fifth inning to get Jared Koenig in for what may be his final Brewers rehab appearance. Another strong showing by Koenig. He struck out Jim Jarvis to end that fifth inning. It was a 95-mile-per-hour sinker. Koenig got the two outs he was asked to get in two batters, throwing 11 pitches, seven of which were strikes. So through four innings, the Sounds had a 2-1 lead, and then they added a run in the bottom of the fifth against Anthony Molina. Brock Wilkin drew a one-out walk. Molina departed. It was his first game back from being a reliever for Atlanta, so he went just 63 pitches, departing after 4 1/3. Anderson Pilar came in, gave up a single to Ethan Murray, and then Eduardo Garcia came up. 2-2 pitch. Garcia hits a fly ball out to left. Azokar cutting over in the alley. He reaches up and makes the catch. It's deep enough for Wilkin to tag, and Brock comes in to score without a play. A sac fly for Eduardo Garcia. Wilkin scores from third. Murray remains at first. And the Sounds take a 3-1 lead. Eduardo Garcia gets his second RBI as a Sound. The big inning of the night turned out to be the sixth for Gwinnett. They scored five runs, the same total the Sounds got in their sixth inning last night. This time it came against J.B. Bukauskas, his second outing back from the injured list, and J.B. gave up five runs on four hits, 27 pitches in one-third of an inning. Jake Woodford finished the frame, and by the end of it, it was a 6-3 Gwinnett advantage. Now, the Sounds made it very interesting in the eighth inning, taking advantage of some free bases from Daysbell Hernandez and Hayden Harris. The inning began with a one-out double by Jet Williams, then Luis Lara walked, and Tyler Black walked to load the bases for Luke Adams. And the 3-1 pitch. Up high, ball four. He walked in a run. And it's 6-4 in the eighth inning as Luke Adams draws a bases-loaded walk to get the Sounds a little bit closer. So that was all for Hernandez. After three straight walks and nearly 30 pitches, he comes out. Hayden Harris comes in, and Harris never threw a strike to Jefferson Carroll. 3-0 on Carroll. Bases loaded, one away. The pitch on the way. And Carroll takes up an end ball four. Now it's a one-run game. Back-to-back bases loaded walks by the Gwinnett bullpen, and it's 6-5 in the eighth. Carroll picks up his 44th RBI. Now Eddie's Leonard bats. And the tying run is at third. And unfortunately, that's as close as the Sounds could get. Leonard popped out. Brock Wilkins struck out. And then in the top of the ninth, Brewer Hicklin hit a two-run homer off Will Childers. That put Gwinnett ahead 8-5, and the Sounds went 1-2-3 in the ninth inning. In fact, a trio of strikeouts in that ninth inning by Harris as he finished off the 8-5 final. Eight runs, nine hits, no errors, and six left for Gwinnett. Five runs, four hits, two errors, and five left for the Sounds. Pilar 3-1 beats Bukauskas 0-1. The save to Harris is first in a 2-hour-and-57-minute ball game in front of 7,591. The Sounds and Gwinnett each 1-1 in the second half, heading into Game 3 of the series tomorrow night. We'll have it for you at 6:35, on the air at 6:20, as newcomer Lyon Richardson makes the spot start. He's got plenty of starting work in his background with Louisville and the Reds, and he will make the start for the Sounds against Braves prospect young righty Owen Murphy, who goes for Gwinnett. 6:35, first pitch tomorrow night on a throwback Thursday for Game 3 of the series. Thanks to Christian Skelton for the great work as always at the controls tonight over at 94.9 The Fan. It's Jeff Hem signing off from First Horizon Park. Again, the final, Gwinnett 8 and the Sounds 5. Thanks for listening and good night from Nashville. We'll talk to you tomorrow night on 94.9 The Fan, the Game Nashville app, and the Sounds Radio Network.
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20: We never stop going after the next guy, the next guy, the next guy. And we never stop trying to stack the deck. and looking at depth. Because that was, to me, kind of the storyline of the offseason, whether you look at the teams that got there, New York Knicks, the San Antonio Spurs, and even if we can say even the Thunder, the fact that they were able to battle to a game seven after, as I like to say, they lost, it seemed like every guard they had, Jalen Williams, but it just seemed like every game they were losing somebody in their backcourt, but they were able to keep pace with the Spurs because there was somebody on the depth chart who could at least provide something for them. Same thing with the Knicks. You just kept, they just, the depth. And then you look on the flip side and you kind of look for that guy with the Cavaliers and you didn't quite see it. So three out of those top four teams that ended up on their way to the NBA Finals, what was it about? It was about the depth, and that's what you see the Thunder still leaning into for this upcoming season.
2: Absolutely. 888-SAY-ESPN. That's 888-729-3776. We're asking you a favorite pick. You want to vent about your team? We are here for you. Let's go out to St. Louis and bring in Jason. Jason, what you got for us, man?
21: What's up, E. Golding?
2: What's happening, man?
21: Man, bro, you said our cast did what?
2: Hey, they drafted another guard. They drafted another guard.
21: So, all right, here's a question. Do you think they're going to trade one of the guards, keep this guy? Because, you know, I'm probably going to hear you tomorrow on 850 a.m. tomorrow to vent some more. But, yeah, I cannot believe in everything. We need a wing. Why didn't we get the guy from North Carolina, Vassir?
2: That's a great question. Jason, we appreciate the call there. I think they're going to try their best to sign Thomas to a two-way if they can. I don't know if they will be able to because he's a high second-round pick. So they got some things to figure out. But I do think there will be some guards on their way out. You know, again, this is a team that second round of the draft, and maybe I could be wrong, but won't address the problems that they had in the Eastern Emmett, Conference.
22: Can I intrigue you, man?
2: Please.
22: Are you a Malik Monk fan?
2: Yeah.
22: Okay,
2: yeah,
22: think of a Malik Monk that's 6'6". I like Malik Thomas, for one. He was really good at Arkansas. He should have went first round, but he's 6'6", and he's literally Malik Monk and probably a little bit more talented, man. Give him a shot. You might like him.
2: I'm rooting for him. All right, and it ain't about him. I want to be very clear.
22: One more minute.
2: Yeah, I want to be very clear. It ain't about him.
20: It's not personal.
2: Right.
20: It's not personal.
2: No problem with Malik at all. It's just the position. You know, it's the position that I'm looking at. But, you know, a lot of stuff went down today. It's confusing because picks were going this way and going that way, and I'm still trying to wrap my head around it. It had me so gone, I called it the NFL draft. I'm blaming the NBA for it. You know? I'm blaming them for sure. For everybody, all these young men, I'm wishing them nothing but the best. I'm sure there's going to be some guys that come out of nowhere that's going to be awesome.
20: Oh, yeah, yeah. I mean, Jalen Brunson, I really feel like for what we saw in Jalen Brunson with this run for the Knicks through the NBA Finals, you're just looking for that magic again.
2: She's Tanitra Batiste. I'm Emmett Golden. Coming up next, we'll continue with your calls and talking draft. It's game night on ESPN Radio.
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0: Hey, Sounds fans. Jeff Hem here at First Horizon Park with your Nashville Sounds update on the Game Nashville Sports Network. The Sounds opened up the second half of their season schedule last night in grand fashion, starting a two-week homestand with a 12-5 win over the Braves' Triple-A Gwinnett Stripers. Brock Wilkin hit a go-ahead grand slam in the sixth inning. Then in the eighth inning, after Luis Lara singled to make his night 5-for-5, the first Sound in 3 years to have a five-hit game, Tyler Black gave the Sounds another grand moment.
5: Now Black drives one, deep right field, Azokar back at the wall, it's gone! Another grand slam!
0: Jefferson Carroll homered later in that five-run inning, and the Sounds beat Gwinnett 12-5. Garrett Stallings is on the mound tonight in Game 2 of the series. The pregame on 94.9 The Fan at 6:20 and the first pitch at 6:35. 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
1: I'm Emmitt Smith. Pro football and fatherhood have taught me you need the right equipment for what life throws your way, including an opioid emergency. I've lost teammates and loved ones to opioid poisoning. 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
5: Is it fair? It's

0: he's not going to sign a contract extension. So you're talking about a two-year rental?
1: Yeah, so that's okay. I'm glad you said it that way. Why do I care if I'm Detroit? Why do I, the last time he was in this situation, he won a championship in Toronto. Mm-hmm. Why do I care? If I'm a one seed, I underachieved by my own admission in the postseason. I barely got out of the first round. Why do I care if Kawhi leaves after this upcoming season? And the reason I ask this, in a Kawhi Leonard trade, am I giving up Cade Cunningham? No. Am I giving up Jalen Duren? No. Am I giving up Ausar Thompson? No.
0: No.
1: Okay, so why do I care if he's only there for a year?
0: Well, here's why you care. Because it's not just about X's and O's. It's actually a thing called chemistry that we saw on full display with the New York Knicks. And if you bring in somebody that's a malcontent into your locker room, you can disrupt that. And I'm not sure that that's what J.B. Bickerstaff is looking to do with his young team. So, like, that's the part where it gets a little bit dicey. Yeah, you can drag a player to your team kicking and screaming, but what is he going to be in that locker room? What is he going to be in the building? And is it going to put everybody else in an uncomfortable, awkward position and force everybody else to be a lesser version of themselves because everybody is walking around on eggshells knowing that Kawhi Leonard doesn't want to be there? That's the part where it's a bit concerning. And why you would need Kawhi Leonard to be fully on board with a trade to Detroit if that's something that they're going to try to execute.
1: Well, we will get more information about Kawhi Leonard and Jaylen Brown and all the rumors that are out there coming up next as Brian Windhorst joins us in studio. We're on Sportsmanlike, presented by Progressive Insurance.
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0: franchise. They seems like they've got the right head coach. Seems like they've got the quarterback, and they're really starting to build on both sides of the ball a team that can contend. Now the NFC North is a stacked division, and it's not just Green Bay. Like, you got to look at Detroit, who 2 years ago was perennial favorites to be in the Super Bowl. They were right there. And then Minnesota, same thing. Obviously, you lose Sam Darnold, you switch to J.J. McCarthy, things didn't go your way, but now they got Kyler Murray in there, who they think could be Sam Darnold 2.0 if KOC can kind of revamp his style and his confidence, maybe. So that division is going to be extremely competitive. I'm really excited to see just what the NFC North football looks like this year, because four out of four teams are ready to go.
1: We love him. WWE superstar Seth Rollins. There's nobody better in and out of the ring. He's been so good to us, and now he's got a bet with Smalls this weekend, Night of Champions. He's going to beat Bron Breakker in the ring. He'll do whatever he needs to do to the rest of the Vision, who all get hurt. You know, talking about curse, that's the Vision. And, of course, 1 p.m. Eastern, ESPN app, real. All the premium live events there. Seth, we love having you. Thank you, as always, for the time.
0: Thanks, guys. Can't wait to do it again soon. Hopefully before, Smalls has to wear the Bears jersey.
1: Let's go. Seth Rollins is the best. As Seth was just talking there, we have major breaking news. A massive NBA trade has gone down.
2: What?
1: Shams Charania has reported that the Charlotte Hornets are trading star guard LaMelo Ball and Josh Green to the Minnesota Timberwolves for Naz Reid, a 2033 unprotected first-round pick, three first-round pick swaps in 28, 29, and 30, and three second-round picks, 29, 32, and 33. That is an enormous amount to give up for LaMelo Ball. Yeah. That is a lot.
2: Wow.
1: And there's your major trade between Charlotte and Minnesota. Wow, a lot to digest there. Also, Michael Rubin scheduled to join us, CEO Fanatics. He knows this stuff inside and out, and he's got a huge event coming up. All of that after Smalls tells everybody about the Wellness Company.
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10: Oh,

0: Just had J.C. Treader, executive director of the NFL Players Association, on in the last segment. A ton of insight there. If you're into some of the behind-the-scenes things, they're going to dictate where the game goes from here. That full interview will be up on YouTube in a little bit. Tom Pelissero here in for Rich. There were a few instructive things in my mind. Not a firm answer yet on the Brendan Sorsby thing. There's been a lot of back and forth on that. It's a complicated, unique case. But J.C. acknowledged that any time you have a potential precedent being set, that's something that concerns the NFLPA. So let's find out probably in the next, let's call it 36 hours. I would think by the end of the day, tomorrow, they should have a pretty good idea if they're going to file anything and try to keep this alive for Sorsby, or if he's going to end up in all likelihood working out all year and then going into the 2027 NFL draft, which now has been officially set April 29th to May 1st in Washington, D.C., which should be a unique setting. I'm not going to go down the various routes this could go, considering it's on the National Mall. But let's just say, I think it'll be a beautiful atmosphere.
1: Okay,
0: to have the NFL draft in Washington, D.C.
2: Stay out of the reflecting pool.
0: See, I said I wasn't going to go down all the different paths.
2: Lots of mold.
0: I could have gone. There's fences up now. You can't get into it. The other part was when I asked him directly, is 18 games an inevitability? And he said, no, nothing's an inevitability. The players don't want it. They didn't want to go from 16 to 17. They don't want to go from 17 to 18. So you can sit there and say, well, he has to say that. It's leverage. It's a bargaining chip. And sure. But I think that what you're hearing from Treader, who was previously the NFLPA president, there was obviously a lot of drama over a couple of years with Lloyd Howell in the executive director role. JC then emerged from a field of three finalists this year to take on this role. What I'm hearing him say is the NFLPA, for the first time since I've been covering the league, wants to be very transparent and very proactive in terms of what they're trying to accomplish. The NFL has set the guardrails for many years, whether it was going to 17 games, whether it was we're going to claw back the revenue share, whether it was any number of different issues that they may have had, stadium credits and everything else. In this case, the union, it seems from listening to JC, is really going to target some things. Grass fields might be one of them. And that is a significant investment. It's clearly not so significant that they wouldn't do it for the World Cup. There are real things. I thought it was interesting that he said they're going to get players to go and get out on these World Cup fields and see how they hold up, because that's been one of the things the league has said, which is, well, you got these little 180-pound guys and the field's like 40% wider.
2: Right.
0: You're not just chewing up between the hashes with a bunch of 350-pound men. All right, so get some guys out there.
2: Yeah.
0: Run around on the literal surfaces.
1: And it's only a month, not 4 or 5 months.
0: And it's also one game every number of days. Obviously, the World Cup is spread out, but you still have a bunch of games that are being played at, for instance, SoFi, played. Obviously, you already have a grass field in Santa Clara, but how does that field respond? Do they use the exact same type of grass? There's other places he didn't mention any of those fields. We all know, Soldier Field, nobody wants to play on that grass surface.
1: Pittsburgh, it's the worst field in the league.
0: It gets torn up. Pittsburgh has had, people complain about it in recent years too, because you have Pitt games on Saturday, right. Steelers game on Sunday. This is going to be a significant issue. We'll see how significant it is, because no one's given anything for free. Now, are the NFL or the NFLPA are just going to, oh, you want that? Cool, you can have that. Everything is up for negotiation. Money rules over everything else. What would you say, TJ? Cash rules everything around me?
3: You know what I mean?
2: Cream.
3: Get the money.
2: Dollar bills, y'all.
0: But there are a lot of other things involved.
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7: Here is your latest Middle Tennessee weather. Today is mostly sunny with a high near 91 and a calm wind becoming south around 5 miles per hour in the afternoon. Tonight is partly cloudy with a low around 71. Friday brings a 30% chance of showers and thunderstorms, mainly between 3 p.m. and 4 p.m., with a high near 93 and heat index values as high as 99. 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
12: From Friday, Good Friday, to Easter, you know, on the third day he rose. So if you're talking Thursday, then it's 4 days.
13: All right. Now that is...
14: Oh, boy.
13: That is... A great point. Podgy, thank you very much for the call. I had not considered the biblical element of this. On the third day, he rose again. But that's still not 3 days later. It's on the third day. The third day would be 2 days away.
14: Wow, what?
13: On the third day. All right, you go on vacation today.
14: Okay, here we go.
13: What is the third day of your vacation? You took a plane this morning. You went to Honolulu.
14: Okay.
13: What day is the third day of your vacation?
14: Well, today is day one. Tomorrow is day two. And then Saturday would be day three.
13: Correct. So on the third day, he rose again, would be 2 days away, not three.
14: But you count today.
13: Why?
14: Because it's not even noon yet. We have to live today. You can't just skip over it and count it as the next day.
15: Okay,
14: guys,
15: one thing that is not up for debate, because this could go on forever, is this afternoon, check your local listings, No Contest Wrestling will be on ESPN2, ESPN News. That's 3 o'clock here in the Pacific. Check your local listings. I think it might be on right now.
13: How many hours away is that?
15: That's three
13: hours away.
15: Yeah.
13: Not four. You're not counting this hour.
15: And we will have Jade Cargill on ahead of her match at Night of Champions for the United States.
14: Attaboy,
15: Championship.
14: TJ, wait,
15: I got to get my own thing out there before we leave.
14: Attaboy. So,
15: all No Contest Wrestling fans, ESPN2 this afternoon. Thank you.
13: I'm going to make a hard left turn here. Since we also have Women's Sports Now.
14: Coming up, yeah.
13: 6 p.m. Eastern tonight, 3 o'clock Pacific, across all of the ESPN platforms. What's going on with Caitlin Clark? I know I could have asked this at any point in really the past 2 years, but the number of things that currently drop into my timelines on social media, the highlights or lowlights that I see on TV, even the quotes from her coach who has drawn criticism for not defending her further. TJ, I'm going to come to you as our resident WNBA expert here.
14: Ooh, me?
13: Well, are we into... like a reverse Wemby situation? Like, I can't think of many NBA stars you say they never get a favorable whistle. Caitlin Clark, who is arguably, whatever you want to say in terms of where she stacks up as a player, she's certainly one of the best, seems to have the worst whistle in the WNBA, and not just on things that are straightforward calls, but somebody gets themselves up by putting their fist into your neck and then steps on you. It would seem to me that's something that maybe the officials, based on all the history, would be looking for.
15: Exactly. Look, it's going around she got punched in the neck. She didn't get punched from where I saw it. But yes, definitely there was a closed fist. Definitely it was used to place and hold Alyssa Thomas's body up as she arose. So yeah, there was definitely a fist to the neck. I won't call it a punch. But you're right. There are times where it does seem like the whistle doesn't go her way. Alyssa Thomas also got into it with Angel Reese. And I know these two names, they always kind of are stuck together like, you know, chocolate and peanut butter. But she also kind of banged around Angel Reese a few days ago, and that caused an uproar. So I don't know if it's more so on the player, Alyssa Thomas, if she's got beef with these two. I don't know what it is. But yeah, Caitlin Clark's name will just, it'll bring out all the positivity and all the negativity when the WNBA is mentioned. Right now, you've got people saying that she should leave and go to Europe. You know, I don't know, man. I don't know.
13: Listen, I want to be very clear. The competitiveness and the physicality and, frankly, the attention that some of these things bring to the WNBA are all good things. Like having a level of physicality, having things be high profile. What you can't do in any sport is allow your most visible players to take cheap shots constantly.
2: Constantly.
13: And yes, what do you call it? Yeah, exactly. It's not a punch.
15: It's not a punch.
13: It's like saying, you know, Albert Haynesworth kicked that guy in the head. No, he just stepped on his face. It's still bad.
15: Still bad.
13: You still can't do it.
14: Unnecessary and flagrant.
13: And until you start to have suspensions, significant fines, whatever it might be, I don't know how you get those things called. Like, the message has to be sent. And weirdly, the message that's being sent right now seems to be, it's just like anybody else. Oh, we missed the call. You missed the fist in the neck?
15: Yeah, it's kind of hard to miss that call. It's hard to justify.
14: And it's one thing if the game just kept going on and Caitlin kept playing and they won or they lost, right? No, she left the game, back injury, so now your most high-profile player is going to probably miss more games. And that is a major issue because now that's eyeballs away from your sport.
13: It's not saying, you have to put her in a glass bubble here and call everything. She doesn't need to get the full Wemby treatment or Shea or whoever it is at any given moment in the NBA. But what you're not going to see outside of Wemby trying to stuff Jalen Brunson's face into the floor is star players taking those cheap shots and nothing being called.
14: Unnecessary.
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21: Here is your latest Middle Tennessee weather. Tonight will be partly cloudy with a low around 72. Friday brings a 30% chance of showers and thunderstorms by late afternoon, with a high near 93 and heat index up to 99. Saturday has an 80% chance of showers and thunderstorms. From the Game Nashville Sports Network, I'm Selma Bouvier.
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8: Of the best sports talk in Middle Tennessee. 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And now

0: Knoxville, Tennessee, at the Convention Center in Knoxville, where tonight my buddy Mark Griffin will be honored as one of the award winners at this banquet. He will win the Pat Summit. Let's see, how did they call it? Inspired to Greatness Award. And Mark is very deserving of that. Several years ago, he attended my induction in the Tennessee Radio Hall of Fame. So tonight, I am returning the honors. Okay, let's go around the room. Kelly, say hello.
1: Hello. Are we doing just the hello, or can we talk for a second? Just hello?
0: Oh, no. It's hello.
1: Oh, that's right. Hello. Okay. Because I had something nasty, but hello.
0: Really? Wow. Imagine that. I'm absolutely shocked. Parker, how are you?
2: Talk too long. Hello, George. I'm doing good.
0: Did you get my picture?
2: No, I didn't.
0: No. Well, you might, instead of feeding your face 2 minutes before the show, maybe need to look at the phone.
2: Get out, George. The chili I got to get my vitamins and minerals in.
0: Yeah, I'm sure you do. Okay, it's Thursday, and that means it's Danny Evans, and nobody talks baseball any better than he does. Danny, how are you?
3: Tal and George, I am so impressed by the shirt and tie. This is like, this is a magical moment for me, so thank you.
1: And he's inspired by greatness, Danny.
3: I'd like to think that.
0: Nice tie. Yeah.
3: I got a feeling there's a speaking part of the ceremony tonight, or is George just doing the right thing?
0: George is just doing the right thing tonight. Or at least I think so. I'm not aware of anything like that. So, Danny, I am within a good rock throw of the University of Tennessee campus. So this is the perfect time to get into Tony Vitello. Before the season ever started, I said on the air, and these guys will back me up, that his first big issue would be Rafael Devers. That sort of came to pass a few nights ago when Devers got pulled for a pinch runner after he walked. So now we've had enough time to have kind of a sample size. Where is this thing going?
3: Well, George, first of all, I just want to preface my comments. I'm wearing a hat today for the La Guaira Tiburones, which is the area that was hit by the earthquake last night. It's where I first saw Ozzie Guillen play and a number of players throughout my career. And I'm just wishing them well. Those two massive earthquakes are really going to be difficult on people's families and lives. When it comes to Tony Vitello, I think, first of all, the San Francisco Giants did a very poor job putting a competitive team on the field this year. They are not a contender for a postseason situation. They're hovering around the Rockies, which is where you never want to be. But what I saw when Devers did that the other day was just blatant insubordination, a lack of respect. And George, you know, we talked about this when that trade was made. This guy has a history. And the Giants, if I am correct, picked up his entire salary. So they're stuck with this guy and his contract. Apparently, they've been trying to move him, and nobody has any interest in Devers. What we saw the other day was blatant lack of respect for the dugout. It was a real simple game move. There's no showing up Devers. This is a situation where it was a 2-1 deficit. I believe it was the ninth inning. And in that situation, you want a better base runner and a faster base runner. And in both cases, the substitution was the better choice. And he refused to come out of the game. On top of that, George, they had an incident last week. Maybe it was 2 weeks ago, where on Pride Night, four of their relievers decided they were going to write on their hats Bible verses, essentially protesting Pride Night, something that the San Francisco Giants were the most all in on Pride Night 32 years ago and have been the leader in Major League Baseball. Plus, George, there's a contract clause where you cannot write anything on your hat without penalty. Now, he is claiming that he didn't see it and nobody knew about it. Well, that's not good. That means that nobody told him, and or he perhaps didn't want the confrontation. Whichever it is, it's not good. But what we have here is a poorly put together team, a manager who's scuffling, and then a president of baseball operations in a dugout interview yesterday, literally uninterested or disinterested in representing the organization and answering questions, claiming he will only answer questions that are baseball related. And then when he was asked baseball related questions, he deferred. George, it got to the point where the team president had to speak on his behalf today. So I think what we have here is a significant problem in the Giants dugout. I think they're obviously it's not working so far. And I think more importantly, the team was not constructed very well. And from a disciplinary standpoint, Devers and the four relievers, I just think it's just deplorable that that kind of stuff is allowed to happen. And they pretend like nothing happened until today. The team president said we could have done a lot of things better.
0: So, Danny, it looks to me like you've got a clubhouse that's kind of viewing Vitello as the substitute teacher. Let's see how much stuff we can get away with. And until Buster Posey either goes in there and says, listen, you need to understand he's our guy whether you like it or not, it feels to me like until he really does that, this isn't going to get much better.
3: George, Buster Posey is a legend in San Francisco. He's a future Hall of Famer, won three world titles. But just, you know, in his first year and a half, Buster Posey has struggled mightily as the lead executive on the baseball side. Devers is his guy. He acquired him. He's the guy who signed Vitello. And the character in the clubhouse is his responsibility. When you are the president of baseball operations for an organization, everything on the field comes under your jurisdiction. So ultimately, the buck should stop with him. But he hired Vitello. And Vitello, you know, a lot of people in the game had a lot of questions about any college coach, not just Tony Vitello, coming into a major league situation. But I think what we have here, and it's pretty apparent, there are some character and makeup issues in the clubhouse of the Dodgers, and they're rebelling. You know, you said substitute teacher. You know, this guy's anything but a substitute. He's their manager. He's not an interim guy. So as a result, there's some insubordination, and you combine that with a very poorly constructed roster, it's going to be a long summer in San Francisco, California.
0: Well, you're right about that. So let's get to my team.
3: Yes.
0: I believe eventually the hitting part will take care of itself. But, Danny, I'm no longer convinced on the starting pitching part of this. Grant Holmes, really shaky. Bryce Elder has gone completely in the dumper. Strider's out till who knows when. Doesn't Anthopoulos have to go get some starting pitching?
3: I'm sure he's trying, George. Tough time of the year to make a deal. You know, in June, the prices are super high because a lot of other teams aren't engaged yet. So as a club executive, you usually have trouble making a trade this time of the year unless you overpay or meet all the criteria that the other club's going to have. The trade deadline's not till August 3rd. So, George, the prices are going to go up. And in the next 40 days, you know, that's eight turns through the rotation. That's a lot. I watched Holmes' start the other day. I thought he pitched very well. He made a mistake on the breaking ball. He also shied away from the breaking ball later in the game when Machado came to the plate, which told me he had lost confidence just after one pitch that was sent over the fence. I think what you have here too is, aside from the Cubs, who are in disarray when it comes to their pitching staff, the Braves have been ransacked by injuries. And I think what they need to do is they need to look outside their club, simply because, George, their current fivesome is not going to be enough to get them in deep into the playoffs. I think it'll be enough to get them in the postseason, but I don't believe Alex, Walt Weiss, and the Braves fans are looking just to get in 2026. They're trying to win the last game.
0: I know somebody in Nashville that wants that. Let's do this. We'll go to the break, and then Kelly Holcomb, Parker Kelly, will take over with Danny Evans. We'll take your phone calls around, I don't know, 3:35, 3:40, give or take a couple of minutes, from Knoxville, Tennessee, in the convention center just down the road from the University of Tennessee campus. 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

0: We are back at the Knoxville Convention Center tonight in that beautiful ballroom behind me. Will be a series of inductees, one of whom is a really good friend of mine and a great friend of the show, and that is Mark Griffin, who will win the Pat Summit Award. Mark will join us today at 4:20. Meanwhile, a lot of baseball to talk about with Danny Evans. Kelly, what do you got for him?
1: Danny, how you doing? George sure does look good in that 1984 blazer, does he not?
2: Now, do we want to say he looks good? He just looks better. How's that?
1: That is great. Yeah. So my mind.
0: Kelly,
1: yes.
0: You can kiss my butt.
1: So my head is spinning with questions right now about the Vitello situation. Okay, so I've got two questions. That's what I'm going to leave it at. But you know, I love it when you're on here because you know, I've said this many times because you used to be a general manager. So when you do what the San Francisco Giants did, and Posey brought him in, like, how do you, through all your farm system, you've got people that have been working in that farm system forever, and you've got guys that have been managers of that farm system. And a lot of times, you know, you come up through the ranks, and that's how people do it. But how, when you make a decision like that to bring in a guy like that, how do you do that as a general manager? Because you're in control of the whole thing. I know they're kind of their own entities, but you're still in control of the whole thing. So how do you, because it seems like people could be going behind backs because they're kind of, there's some animosity there. And I don't know if that's going on, but like, how do you smooth that over? Or how do you talk to people underneath in the farm leagues?
2: Great question. Kelly, I've never made a move like that where I brought in somebody who is not necessarily equipped for the role.
1: Right.
2: And I've gone unconventional, but I've gone unconventional at the major league side.
1: Right.
2: It's a completely different game.
1: Right.
2: And I'm not taking anything away from college baseball. It's a sport I love, but it is not the same game.
1: Right.
2: And as a result, the subsequent problem, one of them is what you're talking about, but it starts in the clubhouse. He's never, ever been on a field staff of a major league team. So right away, there's a learning curve that is hard for everybody. Kelly, I mean, remember your rookie year. You didn't even know where the clubhouse was. You didn't know how to get to the field. Okay.
1: Right.
2: This is a guy who has to do a pre and a post game show. He's got stick mics in front of him all the time. He's got a completely different environment. And these are grown men that he had nothing to do with bringing in. But what you really do have too is that underbelly that you were talking about. Those professionals who for years have been trying to get to the big leagues, and now suddenly they basically get passed over. And this guy comes in and has really struggled from day one. And a lot of people told me that he would struggle. And the reason they said he would struggle is that his personality wouldn't translate well into a major league clubhouse. Now, I never said it wouldn't work. What I said, and I said it live on this show numerous times before the season, is let's let the first half of the season go and let's start to see what he can do. But Kelly, there's another element. The existing players on the major league team have had numerous managers and head coaches through their life. And they, in the, you know, 30 years ago, they immediately respected authority. Now the authority has to earn their respect. Whether it's right or wrong, that's not for us. Right now, it's just the way the game is today. He did not come in with a major league CV or resume, and he has to earn their respect. And what I saw the other time from Devers, who's a malcontent, who has been a problem in two organizations, did not look like he had Devers' respect. And Kelly, you know this. All their comments were baseball speak, were manager speak the other day, saying, oh, we're okay. It was a misunderstanding. That was not a misunderstanding. Someone
1: right.
2: came out to pinch run for him, and he defied him and said, I'm not going in. That is not what you want to see in an on-field situation. No matter how they sugarcoat it, it was an absolute disaster.
1: Yeah, so my B question to that is, and you just hit on it. I don't understand, because every locker room I've been in, when guys, and George brought this up the other day, and you're the perfect person because you talk to people all the time, but if the respect in the locker room goes, I don't think you get it back. And you might be able to do a wholesale fire of everybody in the locker room, but still players talk, and players talk throughout the league. So if that's happening, I just don't see how this turns out good for Tony Vitello and the San Francisco Giants.
2: No, you just nailed it, Kelly, and that's because you've been in the clubhouse for years. I mean, there's no secret here. If that went on and the star player didn't get reprimanded, even the concern I have is yesterday in a press conference, Posey said he hadn't spoken yet to Devers. That conversation has to happen immediately after the game when you're with the club. You bring him in and you talk to both the manager and the player before the media even comes in, and you nip that right away. There was no public support of Vitello, and Vitello pretended like nothing really happened of any big deal. That's not a good situation. And Kelly, if you're a subordinate player and you see that, and this guy's making big coin for the next 5 years, don't you start to go, whoa, they're letting this guy get away with it? What's going on here?
1: And I think that's why you did what you did, and you were a good general manager. But sometimes it's hard for guys to make decisions like that. And when Posey does something like that, you know, you've got to be willing to make decisions at the higher ups. And if you let that go on, man, that eats a hole. Like you say, it eats a hole in your team, and they're already bad, and it's only going to get worse, correct?
2: My first boss, Kelly, told me you don't let anything fester when you're right. The boss, or you're the number two guy. You don't let it fester, because immediately when the media comes in, they're asking questions. Now, George, as a veteran reporter, if you came in and you were told, hey, you know, Posey came in here immediately after the game, he's spoken to me and he's spoken to Devers. Now, what do you have for a conversation? You've already met it head on. But to say there's been no conversation from either party, you know, Kelly, for me, this is the big leagues. This is a highly competitive situation. But more importantly, you represent your fan base. And you're not bigger than your fan base and the culture of your club. You know, over 2 million people a year come to your ballpark and support your team. You're one of the storied franchises in baseball. It's a great job. You got to make sure stuff like that doesn't fester. And all they did was make the culture worse.
1: Okay, so I know, huge baseball fan you are. You watched the College World Series. I want to know.

0: hard to see and that little herky jerk. Like, what kind of pro can he be? And then what are you looking for in a pitcher? Is that like a deal you're looking for? I know you got to throw strikes. And I know you got to have some movement on the ball, but like I just thought about the other night watching that guy because he's got a unique talent. He might not be overly bearing throwing the ball, but like he gets it past people because he's got that herky jerky motion.
1: Love it, Kelly. For me, a pitcher, first thing is commanding his fastball and then control and then deception. Deception is a huge part of the game. And I'll tell a quick story. Harold Baines, one of my best buddies, I love him. He and I kind of grew up in the game together. He's in the Hall of Fame. Kelly, he and I are walking back from the ballpark in Cleveland probably 35 years ago. And Harold says to me, Danny, that guy who pitched against us tonight, I never felt comfortable. And I said, yeah, and he was way below average fastball. And he goes, no, it's not velocity. It's deception. I wasn't comfortable in the box. And what we saw from the Tar Heels kid is complete deception. And Kelly, that plays up his fastball and that plays up his stuff. The guys who are easy to see and easy to follow, there's an element that nobody likes to talk about in baseball, and that's fear. Okay? And if you can't see the ball, the element of fear creeps into your head. It doesn't creep in with an easy guy to see. That guy's going to be a pretty good guy. But I think just say one thing about the College World Series. It was absolutely awesome. The storyline from the regionals forward, this was as good a CWS as I can remember. And to come down to the last game of the season and the freaky way that Oklahoma went through the tournament, I think it's just awesome for the game.
2: So I want to go back to this Vitello stuff, right? And we're going to kind of hammer this today. But if Buster Posey were to come out and not necessarily throw Vitello to the Wolves, how would he go about doing that? Because San Francisco is a big market, and it seems like even if Posey came out and said something, that people would still come after Vitello.
1: Parker, it's a great question. I can just tell you what I would have done. I would have been in the room with the manager when the media came in, and I would say, before Tony says anything, I want everyone to know that Tony and I have just spoken to Rafael, and that situation is done. He is going to be reprimanded. He's going to be fined. He's going to apologize to his teammates and to our fans and just meet it head on and confront Devers on that. It's not something to get away. And then I would say, regarding the relievers, I would say Major League Baseball makes it really clear that you're to follow the uniform player code outlined in the Major League contract. We will have disciplinary time against the four relievers in our community, especially in our community, given the LGBTQ plus situation. We are completely supportive, and we are completely supportive of the night, of the hats, and of the event. And anyone who's not going to comply with it will not be looked favorably on behalf of the Giant organization. Because, Kelly, if you don't do that, and Parker, if you don't do that, you have become part of the problem.
2: So, For Tony, you know, he's kind of, at least from a national perspective, he was viewed as kind of a trailblazer, the first guy to go from college to the big leagues without any prior MLB experience. If he were to fail at this, what would that do to other guys that possibly thought about trying to make the jump from college to MLB?
1: It's a great question. Pioneers, whether they're hikers, geologists, or baseball managers, you're only as good as your performance. And you, the people behind you that are waiting for you, that are trying to use your shoulders to become the second and third and fourth person, they're dependent on you doing your job well. Parker, his personality, I mean, let's be open here. His personality was a question long before spring training. People wondered if that could mesh in a major league clubhouse. The next person to do it, you know,

0: I think people will learn from this experience that, Parker, when you hire the guy and you hire someone who's a bit different hire, you have to also support that person throughout the process. And I think what we've seen here is a guy who's struggling. He's noticeably struggling with his management. He's struggling with his people management, but he also has not received the sort of support you would anticipate from the person who hired him.
1: So kind of explain to me, because I actually didn't see this live. Explain to me what happened the other night when PCA, I guess he got walked and went to second. And then there was this whole incident, and I can't explain it well, but explain to me what happened.
0: He was moving on the pitch, ball four, slid in, not knowing it. It was a good deke by the shortstop or second baseman. He deked him like, you know, it was going to be a throw. He slid beyond the bag, and the fielder kept the tag on him. So he relinquished the base because he moved on the third base side of the bag. The ball's live on a walk, Parker. Ball's not dead. It's just like a hit batsman. The ball's live. So he relinquished his rights to the base when he went beyond the bag, and that's why he was out at second base.
1: So if you're Craig Counsell and you're up, I think it was up by 5 runs in the ninth. Is that really the spot to get ejected?
0: Well, I didn't see the whole game. I saw parts of it. You don't know what was going on earlier in the game. Sometimes, Parker, it's a culmination of earlier plays. He sounded frustrated in his post-game. He sounded frustrated in his quotes. You know, the rule is a real iffy rule. George, you know the rules like I do. It's an iffy rule, okay? And sometimes it wouldn't be called, but the call was made correctly. I think he was just frustrated. And, you know, Parker, when you look at what Counsell's faced with right now, what should be a really good club is sputtering because of their problems at the plate and on the mound. You know, it sometimes surfaces with the umpire, and Counsell's not a hothead. So I think that was something that was percolating during the game.
1: I think PCA is the only one that's figured it out, at least from the plate. Did we talk last week? I can't remember about, I think Jeff Passan put it out about the removing the college or no high school kids cannot go straight to the MLB. Did we talk about that last week?
0: No, we did not.
1: Okay. I want to get to that now really quick. If that were to happen, because it's just a proposal as of right now, correct?
0: Mm-hmm. Yeah. That's all it is.
1: Would that be good for college baseball? Would that help it grow even more?
0: I think it'd be good for college baseball. It'd be bad for college freshmen. I don't know how the heck you're going to get in front of a junior or a senior and play when there's been no movement whatsoever above you and you're coming into a situation. You're not going to get a lot of playing time. I understand the reasoning. I understand, but I don't necessarily agree with their proposal because I've been somebody who's used the high school ranks in the draft for years, Parker. But this is merely an initial proposal. For the college game, what it would do is it would allow the colleges to know that any high school prospect is coming to their program. Whereas now the elite guys in the first two rounds, when they sign with a big league club, the college doesn't get them. So schools all over the country will benefit from a change like that. But I'm not seeing the Players Association excited about that proposal.
1: Then you have kids like Connor Griffin who are just able to go to high school and then get up to the MLB eventually. I could see that being awesome because college baseball would just be loaded with talent. I never really saw that, you know, passing, because that just doesn't make sense.
0: Here's an example, though. If you're a great high school kid and you get to the big leagues fast, you can be a free agent at 26, 25, 27. With this rule, you're a free agent at 29 to 31. And that is a big difference. That's a different bite of the apple. And that probably is behind some of the strategy with the clubs. But again, Parker, and for everybody listening, it is a collectively bargained element of the game. And unless it's collectively bargained and agreed upon, that will not be implemented in Major League Baseball.
2: Danny, before we go to the break, I want to ask you one more thing. Buster Posey's kind of sitting back and doing nothing, to me, is a sign that he has given up on Tony Vitello. Do you agree with that?
0: I don't know, George. I don't follow the Giants close enough to say that. I didn't like his lack of response in the dugout, and he had a very odd response, completely repeating himself, a repetitive thing about only baseball-related questions. George, here's my thing, and you know, I'm not naive. I've traveled with a big league club for 40 years, okay? Anything on the field is your responsibility. So whether it's the relievers with their Bible verses, whether it's Devers doing his thing, whatever it is, that's baseball related. To claim that you only want to talk about baseball related stuff, and then when they ask you baseball related stuff, not answering it, that wasn't the leadership that I anticipated.
2: Yeah. Okay, we're going to open up the phones, and I suspect several of you have got things that you want to talk about. So let's get those phone lines filled up for questions with Danny at 615-759-9949. Again, 615-759-9949. Today we are broadcasting from the Knoxville Convention Center. I want to say this properly. Mark Griffin is receiving tonight the Pat Summitt Ignite Greatness Award in recognition of his community contributions, philanthropic endeavors, and dedication to the region. That's why we're here. We're back in a moment on the George Plaster Show.
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4: 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It's jazz, improvised, and unpredictable. 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It's rap. 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It's country. Nothing but three outs and the truth. Do you believe me now? 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

0: We are back. I'm in Knoxville. Kelly's in Murfreesboro. Danny, where are you?
1: I'm in Iowa, George, going to Chicago tomorrow. Our 83 club is being honored division champions. We lost in the LCS. We're being honored on Friday and Saturday in Chicago, and I can't wait to see all the boys that I had a lot of fun with as a little pup.
0: Yeah, and all of a sudden they're starting to draw a little bit, which is great. Okay, as I look at the computer, I've still got two lines open. So if you want to get in a baseball question for Danny, we're going to be able to get to you. Go ahead and jump in at 615-759-9949. Tony in Nolensville, get us started.
2: Hello, guys, and hello, Danny. Danny, I've got to come on here, and I've got to talk about Dansby Swanson. I know y'all just got through talking about that PCA's the only one figuring it out. Well, after what Dansby's done to the Mets, I think he's found a little something. Guys, he's the first player in Major League history to get 15 RBIs against the New York Met in any four-game series. He's also the first player in Cubs history to have four RBIs in three straight games. Now, think of the greats that played for the Cubs, and he's the first to have ever done that. And last night, I mean, what a day he had yesterday. And, Danny, I don't know if you knew this. As bad as the Cubs pitching has been and the struggling, and, you know, they've had good games, but they just have struggled. They still lead the majors in pickoffs since 2025. Their pitchers have led the majors with 41 pickoffs. 14 more than any other team. So they've got somebody's teaching them some good pickoff moves, as even though they've struggled as far as pitching. But I thought that was really amazing stat that I happened to see last night. And with the Cubs playing the way they are, Danny, I've got two quick questions for you. With the way the Cubs are playing, they're seven games out. I know they're half a game, I think, in the lead in the wild card. Why is it you start looking at the wild card situation before the All-Star break? And the second question I've got for you, Danny, what would be your walk-up song? I'm going to let you go on that, guys. George, you look great today, buddy.
0: Thank you, in spite of what Kelly thinks.
1: Yeah, my walk-up song is easy. It would be Talking Heads, This Must Be the Place. No doubt, that would be my walk-up song. I think what we have in Swanson, Tony, is one of the best players in the game having a terrible first half, and he's going to do a lot of damage in the second half of the season. He's just too good a player. He's one of the most respected guys in the game because of his work habits. I think you'll see just an unbelievable second half. And I think thirdly, the pickoffs that usually comes from the bench or the catcher, and they're being taught good things by the big league staff in the minor leagues. That is not the pitcher unless he's got a great move. That comes from the dugout. So I think what you have here also is the wild card games behind. I have to be honest with you, Tony. You know, you never like to tell the media the truth, or at least a lot of people don't, when it comes to scoreboard watching and standings. I watched the standings from the first darn game of the season. I always knew how many games we were out. And for me right now, if you're not at least seven games in, you're in trouble, because it's hard to make up games after the All-Star game. It's hard to make up a week's worth of games behind. So for me, the number at the All-Star game is seven. But right now, you want to be five or in, because a lot of things can happen in a week.
0: Let's go Eric on line two. Eric, what do you got for Danny?
3: Yeah, well, I'm, of course, calling to talk about my Reds, and unfortunately, we're like 9 or 10 games behind. But here's what's frustrating. This past weekend, we played the Yankees, the team with the best record in the American League, and we take 2 out of 3 after getting shut out 5-0. I think the next 2 days, we won like 10-2 and 4-1. But then we come back home to the Brewers, which has been my kryptonite, and they sweep us. We lose 2-1 in 10 innings, 2 to nothing the next night, and then last night it was 6-2, and we wound up losing 6-5. They made it close, but it was no cigar. And the first time we'd been swept at home in 2 years, and the Brewers were probably the last team to swept us because they dominate us. I think over the last few years we've only won one series, and that was near the end of last year to make the playoffs. But with this loss, we're now 5 games under .500. We're the only team in that division under .500. I think the Pirates won today, so they're back over .500 by game. And we play them next for a 3-game series. And with the 3 straight losses to the Brewers, we're now 2-17 in the division, which is ridiculous. It's just frustrating for me as a Reds fan. I know we got De La Cruz back, hoping to get some of the guys back. But it's just we keep losing these division games. We still got a lot of division games left to go. And it's just frustrating when being in last place and the only team in that division under .500. But just calling with my thoughts. I know the All-Star game is in about 2 weeks, and hopefully we'll make up some ground. But it's getting to a point where it's I don't know if we will or not. And, again, I don't blame Francona. It's not him. But it's just the fact with all the injuries we've got and stuff we've got to deal with. But I'll get off and let you comment, Danny. Y'all guys take care, and we'll talk to you again soon.
0: Thanks, Eric.
1: Eric, I'm sure you're concerned. George, you know, I know you're surprised. I mean, we both thought this team was going to be better. It's concern time, Eric, but it's not panic time. You still have a lot of time to get back in, but it's got to start happening. You've got to start putting a win streak together. The Reds have not been able to do that. The other thing about it is that division, you know, the Brewers are clearly the class of that division. Getting beat by the Brewers is not the problem. It's getting beat by the other teams. They have not differentiated themselves from their peers, and as a result, they're just an ordinary club this year.
0: Frank in Smyrna, say hello to Danny Evans.
2: Hello, Danny. I saw my Braves dad at Atlanta this past weekend play the Brewers, and they beat them 2 out of 3. You know, they've lost 10 of 13. You can't beat the San Diego Padres to save their life in San Diego. In fact, the last time the Braves won a game in San Diego was 2 years ago. I happened to be there that day. I look at the Braves, and I know Hurston Waltrip is in AAA and on a rehab assignment. It looks good. So I just have to believe that they can just weather the storm here and get healthy, get some of these pitchers healthy. I still think Alex is going to do something in the next month. I just can't see them sitting pat. They have enough to get in the postseason, but we have standards in Atlanta among us Braves fans, and getting to the postseason is not good enough. You know, I expect to be playing well in October, and quite honestly, win the last game would be just amazing again. And the other thing about the Braves I want to ask you, Danny, they're playing in Baltimore at the end of July, and my wife has been good enough to grant me permission to take her and fly up there and go to that series. I've never been to Baltimore, to Camden Yards. What am I in for? What should I look for when I go up there in and around that ballpark? Because I'm excited. It's one of the original, I guess, prototypes, I guess, if you will.
1: It's awesome.
0: Boots Barbecue.
1: Yeah, first of all, Frank, if George were the manager of the Braves, his tie would be loosened up right now because it's a little uncomfortable. Walt Weiss is really in a tough spot right now. He's got a really good club and a big lead, and he doesn't have the guys to post at the beginning of the game. I thought they played really well. And when it comes to San Diego, you know, I've been going to San Diego since that ballpark was built. That is the hardest place, I think, to win a game. It is a great environment, full house, very defensive-oriented. Frank, when it comes to the Baltimore Orioles, phenomenal fan base. I was just in Baltimore 2 months ago. Go to Annapolis if you can. Go to D.C. if you've never been there. But Oriole Park at Camden Yards is a phenomenal ballpark. Janet Marie Smith and Larry Lucchino built an incredible, for me, it's one of the 3 best parks in the game. It's an incredible place. And Frank, if you can, go sit in right field and go on the concourse outside the right field grandstand. It is honestly, I think it's the best place in baseball to watch a game from.
0: And 35 years after it was built, it's in amazing shape still. Brock in Nashville. Say hello to Danny Evans.
4: doing?
1: I'm good, Brock. What you got for us?
4: So, as a fellow Braves fan like George, the urgency right now for the Braves is the problem with their pitching. And the talks of them going out, getting Tarik Skubal, kind of seems out of the window at this point. I know if they were to go get Tarik Skubal, there isn't security in the Braves keeping him as a long-term pitcher due to how much money they'd have to give up and players and assets they'd have to give up. What is the possibility of this actually happening today for the Braves? Because the urgency is there. They've lost a couple of games, which secures me because the Phillies are inching their way to being tied and taking ahead of this division. And that's the fear I have for the Atlanta Braves team. So what is the possibility of the Braves going to get a guy like Tarik Skubal? And if they don't get Tarik Skubal, what other solutions do they have to fix their pitching and make this team a contender in the MLB?
0: We'll let you hear this off air. Danny, Gwinnett is in town. By the way, Hurston Waldrop will pitch, I'm told, Saturday night out at First Horizon. Their everyday lineup's a bunch of junk. They haven't got any prospects at AAA. Now, they may have some pitchers, but everyday lineup, they haven't got anything.
1: Yeah, their farm system's in the bottom 10 in the game, George. A lot of it's in the big leagues right now. So, you know, they've done a good job, but they're playing. So Brock, to fully answer your question, you know those mood rings, you put them on and they give you a color, okay? Well, if you're the opposing general manager and Alex Anthopoulos calls, that mood ring says he needs starting pitching. And as a result, the price goes up. You would never make a trade on June 25th unless it's exactly what you like. And the other problem is there's only one Tarik Skubal available, and we don't even know if they're going to deal him for sure. They're playing really well with Skubal right now. Okay? So the fallback from Skubal, Brock, is not good. There's not a really good a number one or a number two out there, and that's because the clubs that'll be moving them don't have that guy. So as a result, Alex will either have to overpay to get him early or overpay to get him at the deadline. You just pick your overpay moment. I've had to do that, and Brock, sometimes you just say, listen, if that's what I got to do, that's what I got to do, and it's not anything but supply and demand, and Alex understands that as well as anybody.
0: Mike in Melrose, say hello to Danny Evans.
5: Hello, Danny. I mentioned a couple of weeks ago, but read a couple of books about baseball in Latin America. Have you by chance ever heard of a player named Martin Hidalgo? What he is famous for?
1: One of the greatest Hall of Famer. One of the greatest Cuban players in the history of the game.
5: Well, he is the only person to be in the Hall of Fame in Cuba, America, and Mexico. He made the American Hall of Fame through the Negro League. He is the only player in three Hall of Fame. So I had a
1: exactly
5: feeling
1: right.
5: I know that name. And today I read about Rico Carty and what a great player he was. I guess he was a former Atlanta Brave. What about
1: DeHago's one of the most celebrated players in baseball history?
5: What are the chances of a couple of local guys being moved? Sonny Gray's having a great year. Robbie Ray's been pitching real good lately. And last thing I got, George has been accused of stat padding. He tried to do it again last night with the Cardinals against a guy making his debut, and that did not work out for him.
0: So what is it I'm supposed to do, Mike? Do I just take nothing but 200 underdogs?
5: No, I'm just messing with you. I want to see you, I don't know, mix in a parlay or something.
6: I'd like to see that too.
0: Hey, let's put your guy on the block, Jacob DeGrom. Rangers aren't going anywhere.
5: Exactly. They're not. They can't hit a lick. And now Leiter's out with a broken ankle. So maybe start picking them to or start picking the team they're playing to win every game. Or I don't know. They're just I don't know. And they're not trying to make any moves at all. They just. It's really frustrating, you know, because 3 years, I guess 3 years ago, everybody had career years. Corey Sager, he's supposed to be back today from the DL, but see how long that lasts.
1: George, Rule 23 is in effect for me, so I will not comment on pluses and minuses of clubs. I like being in the game. What I would say, Mike, is I think both Sonny Gray and Robbie Ray will be on the block at the deadline. In Gray's case, I believe he has a no trade, so he'd have to waive it. That's a couple really good two or three starters. I would have sincere interest in Sonny Gray. He competes as well as anybody in the sport.
0: Yeah, and he's a kid from Smyrna, Tennessee, which is in between Murfreesboro and Nashville. And I've known Sonny since he was in high school.
1: That's great.
0: Don't know where that's going to matter, but
1: he's a Vandy boy.
0: Yeah. So, okay, let's end it this way. And to Jeff in Murfreesboro, I apologize. I got about 40 seconds, and that's about all. Will there be a big trade in the next week?
1: No, I don't think so. I think the prices are too high. And I think, you know, George, here's the problem. When you make a deal this time of the year, you're telling your fan base you're done, you're out. That's a hard thing for a GM, a president, an owner to do. Most of them don't have the guts to do that this time of the year because they still want to, you know, perceive themselves as a contender. I think from the All-Star game forward, you will see big trades.
0: Danny, thank you as always.
7: Danny, don't let me forget Sasaki next week. Lord willing, we're all here. I want you to talk about him.
1: I love it. You guys have all a great weekend. Enjoy.
0: Danny, thank you. Hour number one is in the books. We'll come back to the Convention Center in downtown Knoxville on the George Plaster Show.
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23: I'm Fox 17 meteorologist Greg Bobas. Our forecast bringing the heat and humidity back later on this afternoon. High temperatures up near 90 degrees and a partly cloudy day. Overnight tonight, the possibility of a few passing showers or storms leading us toward tomorrow morning, with lows right near 70.
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0: 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Which NBA team drafted Kobe Bryant in 1996?
1: Kelly, the answer is the Philadelphia 76ers. Well, no, well, I take that back. He's from Philadelphia. I think it was the Charlotte Hornets that drafted him. And in their infant...
2: wisdom.
1: What's the word? Yeah, whatever. In their stupidity, they traded him.
2: There you go.
0: Told you, Connor. There. The Charlotte Hornets. The Hornets then immediately sent him to the L.A. Lakers in exchange for center Vlade. I can't pronounce the last name.
2: Vlade Divac.
0: Yeah. Thank you.
2: Oh, my gosh.
1: Or some would call him Parker. Vlade.
0: I like that better.
2: Parker like calls him Vlade.
1: Wow. So, okay, we welcome all of you. And by the way, that that trade right there is the Charlotte Hornets in a microcosm.
2: Yes.
1: Want to know why they haven't been any good? There it is right there. So tonight, my buddy Mark Griffin, who has been a contributor to this show for years, will receive the Pat Summitt Inspire Greatness Award. And he'll join us here in about 15, 18 minutes. I'm told he's wearing a tux. Excuse me. Kelly, yesterday you asked Nick Rinaldi a question about what goes on in college locker rooms when, you know, players are making money and at some point, you know, one guy that's making X is playing to this level, somebody else who's making Y is playing to another level. I will admit his answer surprised me, but then I got to thinking about it. Since NIL has happened, to our knowledge, there have been very few locker skirmishes over salary. Think about that.
2: Yeah, you're right. And then I'm thinking here when you're asking me the question right now, you know, in the National Football League, there was never any skirmishes over that either, man. I was thinking, I mean, it's a deal where you get contracts, you know what guys are making, you know, it's public knowledge now because they roll it up on the screen on ESPN or down on the bottom. So you know what they're making. I can remember talking to Couchy, and Couchy showed me one of his checks, which was ridiculous, but I wasn't upset about that. And I think there's there's kind of a tier, and I think that guys know because the NFL is creeping down into college football. It always has. It you know, things happen in the pros, and then it becomes into college, and then it gets down
1: now
2: in high
1: more
2: school.
1: Than ever.
2: Oh, absolutely. Now more than ever. So things are happening, and I think that's probably going to happen. You know, if a guy – you know, locker room, that's why I ask you. My locker room always knows if a guy's good enough to play. If a guy's good enough, and they always know too, if the coach is giving him some preferential treatment and he's not good and the kid's not good enough, that always happens too. That's known. So yeah, you're right. I haven't thought about that, George, just now until you presented that with me. We don't have that problem. We didn't have that problem in the NFL, and that was just a known deal, and now it's coming into college. But I will say this, if there's a kid that's not playing good and you know he's not very good, and then he gets a lot of money because of maybe who he is or maybe something that's happened, like
1: stupidity.
2: Yeah, exactly. There will be some animosity there. There will, but you know what? That's a good question, George, and that's something that you brought up that I haven't thought about.
1: Okay, let me take it a step farther. If your son were next to you right now,
2: yeah,
1: and you said, Jameson, is there an unwritten rule in college football locker rooms that you don't discuss NIL salaries, what would he say?
2: He'd probably say, you're right, Dad. You're right. We're just there to play football. We know guys are getting paid. And we all want to get to that level, but right now we all know that we need each other as teammates to get the very best out of each other that we can and to win games. And I think that's probably what he would say, George. I said I wouldn't think there would be a problem until, you know, guys start bringing it up. But I do say this, and I know that somebody said it on our show. I don't know who it was, but you are getting guys going up to – and I think Nick said it yesterday, talking about the general manager. First off, when I was in college, nobody had a dadgum general manager. I told Coach Donnelly that. And you can imagine what Coach Donnelly said. He said, well, he got what, son? What is that? I said, a general manager. He said, a general manager? That's what I was, you know? So, you know, when you got kids, and there are kids, I've heard of that. I've heard of young men going up and saying, well, this guy's making more than me, and I'm playing better than he is, so it goes to the general manager. So, but I can see Jameson, and I can see guys not worried about that. They're just worried about playing good, and they want a piece of that. It's out there, so they want a piece of it. So they're going to try to do the best they can.
0: Yeah, I was really surprised by that too. I honestly thought that would be so easy for jealousy to creep in a locker room if a Jared Curtis is making this much and this guy may be making this much and he's a freshman. Why is he making that much? And I've been here 4 years and I thought that would be really easy to creep in. But I guess the more I think about it as well, if it were me, you know, I just want to play football. Like, I don't want to worry about that stuff. I honestly don't even care what you're making, you know, as long as, you know, I'm trying to do everything I can to help the team. As long as you're doing everything you can to help the team win games, that's ultimately why we're all here. So, and there haven't been public spats about it either. So,
2: and here's another thing. Let me carry that a little bit further. I know that there's the Jared Curtises of the world that are making all this money supposedly, but like if you're giving me $100,000 or $150,000 a year to play football in college, I mean, I can go out to eat. I can get gas. I can go buy me a car if I want to. You know, back when I played, and I've said this before, you couldn't do that. So,
0: I don't know if I'd worry about other people. I don't need a Lamborghini.
2: Right.
0: I don't need all that.
1: So, let me try this one. Kelly, I have a friend who says that the salary numbers that we are putting out there, we as in media in general, are totally overblown.
2: I can see that.
1: Okay.
2: I can totally see that.
1: What would you base that on?
2: I don't know what I would base that on, George. I can totally see that because here's the deal. With me being 52 years old now, and, you know, getting older, there becomes some wiseness to it. I don't know how wise I am, but I question everything. So when people put up on the screen on ESPN about this guy's making all this money, and they do it in the NFL, well, this guy's making $250 million. Well, guess what? The last $100 million of that are the last 2 years of the contract, and he'll never see that. But everybody sees the $250 million. So that's going to creep down in college too. And I don't believe that. I just don't, you know, we're going to use those numbers. But it would be funny to see, or not funny, but it would be interesting to see what somebody says they're getting $7 million, what they truly actually get. If you actually ask that person what they're getting, I think it would be totally different.
0: Well, it's when Mahomes, when he signed his $500 million deal, I don't know, however many years ago, on the surface, that looks really good. Oh, he's getting $500 million. But if you actually look at it year by year, I think it was one of the worst contracts for a quarterback at that level I've ever seen, because he was getting paid well below what the average quarterback was making on a year-to-year basis.
2: Well, I'm not going to be upset about that, because you're definitely, if you do good stuff with your money, you're not going to get broke. I know what you're saying, but like, people don't understand, the true fan that sees that just thinks, well, he's getting $500 million. No, he's not, because the last 2 years of the contract, he'll never make those, because the club will come back and say, hey, we have got to restructure your deal, or we got to do something else. And that's what always happens.
1: So there's also the scenario where he may have said, okay, I'll take less if it means we can get the resources that I need.
2: That's right. That's what Tom Brady did for so many years. I mean, people don't realize that either. Tom Brady restructured his contract every year because he knew that, hey, I'm making enough money. And I don't know the intricate details of it, but like if we need somebody that's going to help us win or help us go back to another Super Bowl, I'm willing to give up a little bit so that we can win, because winning here at New England while he was there was the most important thing.
1: Think about one thing I'm going to throw out here back on NIL money. I don't think we have ever had, that I can remember, a player come out and say, look, I'm just going to tell you what I'm getting paid. Right. Here it is.
2: Right.
1: I don't think in the whatever this has been, 3 years that we've gone through this disaster, have we ever had a player say, this is what I'm making?
2: I've never heard it, George. But like I said earlier, I would love to sit down with one of those guys behind closed doors and ask them, what did you really get paid? Because we all see the inflated numbers, but did you really get paid that? And my whole thing, too, is this, George, is if they're not signing contracts, they're just being promised this money. I mean, are they getting what they've been promised? Because we've heard stories where guys have got lawsuits, like the kid from Florida that I guess, you know, from Georgia that went to Florida. He said he never got paid what he was promised. I wonder how much that goes on, and I wonder how much of that, like if a kid gets close to what they say they were going to pay him, but they don't get all of it, I wonder if he, you know, raises a ruckus about that. Probably not.
1: Here's one that came out. You all may have seen this. You may not have. Jeff Brohm, who I think's a damn good football coach.
2: Yeah, he is a good coach.
1: At Louisville. I think he's one of the better ones out there. So he was talking in a recent interview and said, look, Louisville Athletics is a totally separate commodity or whatever from the university.
2: Right.
1: Or a separate deal, which I assume means on his end that we have to sustain on our own. He said they're $20 million in the hole.
2: Well, we've talked about that before too, George. There's not many. You know, you look at it, and Louisville's kind of a smaller market team. I mean, I don't know if there's markets in college football, but you know, they're not the blue bloods like the Tennessee and the Alabamas and the Floridas and all that. So I can see that. But there's, if you go around the country, you look at the athletic departments, and the football is what maintains a lot of these athletic departments. But a lot of them don't make profits, like the Ohio States, the Alabamas, the Michigans, all those big ones, yes, Texas and all that. But then you start getting down maybe to UCLA. I guarantee UCLA don't make a profit. I guarantee you a lot of these others. So it's hard for them, and it's going to be hard for them, those schools, to compete in the coming years, in my opinion.
1: Well, I have always thrown out in the last 6 months that if you really want to see some change, let a Power Four conference school hold a press conference and say, we're bankrupt.
2: We've gone belly up. Right.
1: We're belly
2: up. And you may see that. You may see that.
0: I mean, Rutgers is $500 million or whatever.
1: Yeah, Rutgers is the one everybody says will be the first. UCLA, until they join the Big Ten, and that makes a lot of sense. I've always said UCLA belongs in the Big Ten.
0: We're going to play Maryland.
1: other than they're joining the Big Ten, I think they would be second on that list. But the minute a school goes belly up, that's when I think you will see some real change.
2: Do you really? Or do you think people will care and say, hey, well, they can't play the game that we're playing, so, hey, sorry for them. They're just one of the outliers that couldn't make it.
1: I don't know. I mean, Kelly, at some point you have to acknowledge, okay, if X school is going belly up,
2: yeah,
1: that is the serious of serious.
2: I agree, George, but I think it's going to happen. And I don't know how far that's coming. I don't know when that's coming, but I think that's going to, you know, you're already seeing some of these, you know, we already saw an FCS school do away with their program. And then who was it? Was it the Arkansas? What was the Arkansas volleyball? Arkansas.
0: They got rid of tennis. But then they brought it back.
2: But then they brought it back. Yeah, exactly. Yeah, right. So you're going to see more of that. Yeah, you will see more of that. And will people like they had, some former alumni or former people that played tennis at Arkansas, step up to the plate? And that may be how some of these schools and some of these programs inside of the schools have to survive.
1: Okay. Let me go back to an earlier question. Do you believe in locker rooms that players do not discuss NIL salaries? I don't believe that.
2: No, I think they discuss it. I think they do discuss it. Now, whether everybody gets mad about it, I'm not sure. This is a different, you know, Parker's generation is different than my generation. So I'm not sure.
1: In what way, Kelly?
0: Let's get specific, shall we?
2: But I'm sure it's discussed. I just don't know. I don't think anybody gets mad anymore in that generation. I don't think anybody gets wanting to fight somebody in that generation. Like, there were guys in my locker room that I played with in college, in the pros. You think? I mean, maybe. I don't know. But I'm just saying that in some of my locker rooms, man, if you were causing somebody, if you were causing us to lose games, you were going to get into a fight. Like, if you were causing guys to run after practice, somebody was going to pop you in the mouth or you were going to get confronted after practice. I'm not sure that that goes on. Parker's shaking his head saying it does. But I'm sure that NIL gets discussed. But I think guys kind of look at it, like Nick was talking about yesterday, but I think guys look at it saying, hey, 4 years ago, 5 years ago, nobody was making anything. So if I make $100,000, if I make $150,000, if I make $200,000, 5 years ago we weren't doing that. But now I can go out and do what I want to, and I'm playing college sports. I'm good with it.
1: Okay, we're going to go to the break, and then Mark Griffin's going to join us. Initially, he told me we'd be wearing a tux, but it seems like a couple of pieces of that are missing. We'll talk to the award winner when we come back from the Convention Center in Knoxville. 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

0: Yeah, let's get a little.
1: Why not? Show a little
2: love. Get in nice and close, guys. Get in nice and close.
1: Oh, gosh, you don't want me on.
0: Yeah. So I'm going to read.
1: There you go.
0: I'm going to read off the award that Mark is getting because I have butchered this.
1: We don't know.
0: Well, now, hold on. We do know. He is receiving the prestigious Pat Summitt Ignite Greatness Award in recognition of his outstanding career, legacy as one of the Vols' best three-point shooters. Aren't you going to, like, raise your hands? And extensive philanthropic contributions to the community.
1: Uh-huh.
0: So, all kidding aside, I know you were really moved when you found this out. How did you find this out?
1: Well, Jimmy Hines contacted me, your buddy, George, called me one day and let me know. And, of course, I did get emotional because of who the honor is for. It's not because of what I've done, per se. It's just because of any time my name can be affiliated in a positive manner with Pat Summitt, it's a big deal. And this is her 10th year, George, of when she passed away.
0: Yeah.
1: And, you know, coming to East Tennessee like you've been so gracious to do, it's just a different feeling. It truly is big orange country here. And she's such a legend wherever she had stepped, but especially here in East Tennessee. And just to be able to be considered, I'm honored because, as you know, George, I don't do things for me. I'm kind of what I call the behind-the-scene guy. I just try to help people out because you know what, George? People have helped us out, so we pay it forward.
0: So you think she'd be happy?
1: I don't know if Pat's ever happy. I mean, is there a score?
0: Yeah, but I would think she would be pleased. You two knew each other.
1: Yeah, I really do. You know, I have a lot of personal stories about Pat that I could share if we had enough time.
0: I'm going to ask you to give me one here in a minute.
1: And so I really got to know her. Back then, George, it's really interesting. Different than now, but early, mid-80s, or when I was in school, 85, 86, at Stokely, you know, the Lady Vols played before us. So
0: right.
1: they would precede our games, and the guys would watch them play. But at halftime, we had to go in the locker room to get ready for our game. I can't tell me how many games, George. We didn't want to go in the locker room. We wanted to watch the Lady Vols, but we had to get ready.

0: everything she did, George. I think she demanded excellence and how she would go about and get dinner. I mean, it would be like, have to go, your plate would go here, this would be here. I mean, excellence, and she demanded her with everyone around her. She was just a pioneer. One quick thing I have to say, when you mentioned about Wooden, and I looked this up because I remember, you know, she had guys that were practicing with the Lady Vols to help prepare them, a scout team they called them. And then I always wondered, why wouldn't she have the other five Lady Vols practice to give them more development? But she had mentioned she was trying to toughen up her ladies so that when they played any opponent, they weren't going to be out strengthened, and they were going to have that competitive advantage. And she did this back in the 70s. First person ever to do that, which has been copied all over the country, and even the WNBA does the same thing. So she was before her time, a pioneer.
1: Don DeVoe, Pat Summitt. DeVoe, of course, was who you played for. There were some similarities in their level of demand.
0: Oh, no question. And I go back to the just giving your best. And even on top of that, it was, they both had expectations that they were going to get everything they could out of you and more. And we've talked about this before. I would run through a wall for Don DeVoe. I would literally run through a wall. Pat Summitt's players, they called her Pat, but they would all run through a wall for her. They would do anything for her. They feared her, but they respected her. And all of her players were so influenced by her. You even see that, the ones that went into coaching, but not even coaching, George, not just her All-Americans, but just in general business or teaching or whatever field they went in, they already had that competitive advantage because she taught them. She was a teacher, which is different than just being, in today's terms, a coach. She loved teaching.
1: So tell me this. I've always thought there was a fine line, and I thought Eddie Fogler was one of the best at this I ever saw, that he maintained a good relationship with players, but in the back of their minds, there was this little fear that if we ever screw up, that there will be hell to pay. Is that sort of the secret of coaching?
0: I think it is. It should continue to be that way, George. I think it's changed. And of course, they'll say, well, the kids are different. I don't think it is. Demanding excellence is demanding excellence. I don't care what generation you're in. Whatever it takes to get the best out of someone. And she did that. She really did. And, you know, she had All-Americans, but she coached those role players like they were All-Americans. She treated everyone with respect. One thing Buzz Peterson told me recently, he spoke to a group here in Knoxville. He said he was talking to Pat. He's like, what can I do better as a coach? And she said, you got to get to know your players. She said she spent time getting to know her players off the court, which goes a long way because you're going to fight that journey even more when your coach at least shows they care. They don't have to be your best friend. I didn't like DeVoe, but I owe so much to him now.
1: Wait a minute. Did you tell him you didn't like him?
0: Well, he knew. He actually asked one of our former players soon after he retired. He goes, do you think our guys liked him? And then the person, I won't name his name, he goes, do you really want me to tell you the truth? He goes, yeah. He goes, they hated you. Coach DeVoe just, he said his head just sucked.
1: Oh.
0: But we did. We hated him. But respected him. So there is a difference, a love-hate relationship.
1: Okay, let's go to Murfreesboro because Kelly Holcomb's sitting there listening to this. And, of course, he played for Boots Donnelly.
0: Oh, yeah.
1: Let's just put you on there. Kelly, I know you're laughing a little bit.
2: It's funny because what he just said is the way that I felt about Coach Donnelly. I wanted to punch him every day of my life when I played for him. Like the first 2 years he needed me, but then after that, you know, he was a psychologist and it felt like that he would, you know, set up in his office and say, I'm going to mess with Holcomb today. And I absolutely couldn't stand him. So with that being said, let me ask you this. And you just talked about

0: Got it. But do you think coaches coach differently nowadays than they did at the Pat Summit? Because you've got a guy there in Rick Barnes who's kind of, he's kind of tough on those guys too, but they all know that he loves them. And I think that's where the fine line is. But you get a lot of these coaches, Mark, I think they coach differently because they're scared of losing a player.
1: Oh, no question. Good example. You'll never see this today. And I mentioned this today on Tony Basilio's show. Coach Summit had four trash cans set up strategically on the basketball court, and DeVoe kept them there. And I wondered the first day, October 15th, what we called Hell Day, and that was the first day of practice every year. George, remember that. October 15th every year was first day of practice. Well, she had trash cans out there, and I was like, why? Well, 30 minutes later, I knew why. Half the girls were throwing up. Same thing for Coach DeVoe. He decided to keep the trash cans there. Didn't clean them. So, of course, we come up, and he's running us to death. Half of us are throwing up. He's like, get back on the court. You won't see that today. You don't see it. Now, does it burn you out? We can get to coaches, one of George's buddies, former coach at Vanderbilt. Do you burn guys out? You can burn out, but I still old school, Kelly. I'm sure you are too.
0: Yeah.
1: I think whatever it takes to maximize, and I hate to use the word potential, but I'll just say your ability to be the best team player, you have to do. And you're right. I think today, and I've seen it at different programs that I visit of coaches, you coddle kids now. Why? Because they're like, oh, he got on me. I'm going somewhere else. You got to tough it up, Buttercup.
0: Tough it up. So do you think, talking about these two coaches that you were around quite a bit, do you think Don DeVoe and Pat Summit, because I've talked to Coach Donnelly and he said, Kelly, I'm so glad I'm out of it. That's what he used to tell me. But do you think that they would do fine in this? Because in my opinion, great coaches adjust to whatever they've got. So do you think they could have handled this NIL and transfer stuff the way that it's happening now, or would they back the way? Okay. All right. There you go. You take it.
1: Not getting into great detail. Not at all. I don't. As a matter of fact, Kelly, I'll tell you this. Coaches won't admit it publicly. No one likes what it is now. None of the coaches like what it is. Now, they won't say that publicly. Why? It'll be used against them in recruiting. No one that I've spoken to likes the way it is with NIL and the transfer portal the way it is. And you know this from your days and people that are listening. You come in as a freshman, you leave as a senior, you're a different person. It is the evolution process. That's part of it. When I was a freshman, and most schools were like this, seniors ruled. You didn't earn it. Seniors were the ones that you got to beat out a senior. And they had earned that because they had been there 4 years.
0: So you saw where Dusty May, Florida Atlantic, takes them to the Final Four. He goes to Michigan. He stays there 2 years, wins the national championship. Now he's a Dallas Mavericks head coach. Do you think we're going to see more of that? Because, for me, if I was a coach, there's no organization to this stuff in the NCAA. There's no rule. It's kind of the wild, wild west. At least in the NBA or at least in the NFL, you got some sort of, you got a collective bargaining agreement. But do you see, guys like Dusty May, do you see more of that happening in the future, Mark?
1: I think more people are going to get phone calls. I don't know if you'll see that transition. I do think you'll see that evolve over time. And it's funny, Dusty May said he did it. This was for his family. Well,
2: no, it wasn't.
1: A family, what, Benjamins? I mean, hello, it was more than just family. I get a kick out of how these people are now become political, because it was more than family, as and everyone else. But, good for him. I hope that works out for him. It's not been a successful route in the past, but we'll see.
0: I got a couple of Tennessee questions for you, man. I'm going to start out with what Pat Summit started a long time ago. And we all know that things change, but the Pat Summit Vols, the Lady Vols, are a little bit different now. You know, they're still considered one of the blue bloods, but it hasn't been as successful since she's been gone. I can't believe she's been gone 10 years. That was unbelievable when you just said that. The last time I saw her, I was with myself and Coach Donnelly, at the Tennessee Sports Hall of Fame, and I sat across from her. And, you know, she wasn't – it was not too long after that that I'd heard she got dementia and all that. But what do you think about the Lady Vols? Because that is such a beloved, you know, that's such a beloved organization, place up there in East Tennessee. People support them. It's kind of sad for me to see kind of where it's gone.
1: Yeah. Oh, yeah.
0: I mean, where is that? Where are they going?
1: I hope in the right direction. I'm concerned, but with this, like we talked about, the transfer portal NIL, you could change in 1 year. Look at Michigan, win a championship, three transfers, and most transfers. It can happen, but going back to the Lady Vols and what it means, I'll give you two quick stories. One thing that I really appreciated about Pat, and it'd be odd times of the year, over the years, you would see former Lady Vols show up at practice, not unannounced. She would invite them, and they would come back and either light a fire under the young ladies, and they would also talk about the culture and what it meant to not only play for the Lady Vols, but to play for Pat, to get a perspective that is different just from her. I really admired that. The second thing, a lot of people don't really know this, but with Thompson Bowling had this weird structure. They had this really big, like, pole or beam in the middle of the Lady Vols locker room. It was hideous. So what she decided to do, she said, every player of mine, once they graduate, I'm going to allow them to sign this round pole. And it became like a badge of honor. People would come in, and when they were still getting dressed at Thompson Bowling Arena, they see all these autographs, former players with the year. And I think it's really cool because she set that culture of my young ladies graduate. And her, as you may know, her graduation rate is phenomenal. And it's just something that sets them apart, I think, from other programs that has nothing to do with wins and losses.
0: So my last thing here is, and I want to go to the men's, which you're pretty close to. Rick Barnes, first of all, Rick Barnes is an older guy, but man, he stepped into the NIL and he stepped into all that stuff and he's making waves, man. I'm for him because I think he's such a great guy. I want him to win one. You know, and we talk about coaches and being hard on them. I think he's hard on them, but I think they love him. But what do you think about all the kids that they've gotten? I mean, they've got some pretty – Juke Harris, they've got some pretty good guys. What do you think about this coming up year, man? It seems like they're going broke. They're going for broke here. What do you think? And you never know how guys are going to gel together. You really don't. Yeah. It's amazing to me that he stepped in and he's just said, hey, I'm going to buy into it at my age. I'm going to go for it. I love it. I'm for him. What are your thoughts?
1: Well, I think all chips are in. It's really interesting on top of that, Kelly, is coaches are stubborn, just like most of us. I think the older you get, the more stubborn you get. Even calling plays and systems, they don't change for the most part. Barnes will always be a defensive coach. Offense would develop. But he changed that in one season.
0: Right.
1: I'm getting offensive players, and I think it's like 87 points production he's bringing in or something astronomical. And what'll be the big challenge is the transfers that are coming in are used to getting the ball.
0: Right.
1: So how are they going to adapt? How's he going to make all this mix and fit? There's one ball, five of you. Not everybody can score every possession. How are you going to earn that? What plays is he going to run? And you're not going to keep everybody happy, but winning does make you happy. And you and I've been a pretty unhappy person when I went through UT for the first couple of years because we lost a lot.
3: Okay, let's end this. Boy, that's a hideous looking picture. Let's get Kelly out of the picture. That'll be fun.
1: I was wondering who you were talking about.
3: Oh, I love it. So, do you speak tonight? What happens?
1: Well, you know what, George? They won't let anyone speak. It's probably a good thing because an award like this, I'm not bashful to get up there and tell stories. And you know, they used to, you know, you go to the like Academy Awards or whatever, like wrap it up. Well, they're not going to let anybody speak a good thing, but can't wait to see the inductees that are here. It's going to be like 1,100 people that are expected.
3: Yeah.
1: People think we're registration. Everyone's walking over. Where do we sign up? And we need a sign. There's one over here, but no one's stopping. They think George is the registration guy.
3: Yes, right over here.
1: Yeah, right over here.
3: Fill out your
1: bathrooms
3: name.
1: To the right.
3: If you will, sign that check and turn it over to me. Hey, congratulations.
1: Oh, thanks, George. So glad you made the trip,
3: oh,
1: man.
3: Oh, this is awesome.
1: 3 hours? George doesn't drive 3 minutes. So.
3: No. Hey, you did the same thing for me 4 years ago with the Tennessee Radio Hall of Fame.
1: I was honored to be there.
3: I wanted to return the favor. That's Mark Griffin, and tell us the award, the Pat Summit Ignite Greatness. Okay. Congratulations.
1: Thanks, George.
3: Okay, when we come back, the man who nominated him for the award is Jimmy Hines, and he will join us from the Knoxville Convention Center on the George Plaster Show.
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3: Okay, I guess this is our final segment from Knoxville, where it's gotten a little loud just outside of the convention center. You all can probably hear all that. Parker, can you hear me okay?
11: Sound good on my end.
3: Oh, beautiful. So Jimmy Himes is supposed to come over here, but I don't see him. So
11: tell him to get over here.
0: He's trying to stay away from you, George. He see you dressed up, and he's trying to stay away.
11: He went to the other side of the convention center.
3: No, actually, he came over here earlier and commented that he'd never seen me in a suit.
0: Well, I've seen you in stuff before, but you're awfully dressed up today.
3: Thank you.
0: I'm sure by now you've got coffee stains or something on that poor tie.
3: No, nothing.
0: You don't?
3: Not yet. Give it time. All right. So, Parker, tell me what goes on tonight with the U.S. and Turkey, or Turkey A, or
11: Turkey
3: whatever the hell they're called.
11: So they play at 9 o'clock Central tonight, a caffeine special. This game is pretty much meaningless because they've already secured the spot in the round of 32, where they will most likely play Bosnia and Herzegovina. And if they win that game, they'd most likely get Egypt in the round of 16. So game's pretty much meaningless. I think their best player is going to play in Christian Pulisic. So everybody else, though, that got a yellow card in the game before is probably not going to play because they don't want to risk getting them a second one.
3: So some other countries have been in this same position the last few nights. Mexico really had nothing at stake last night. Why would the U.S. not play their – I mean, I get you worry about getting people hurt, but don't you also want – to continue the momentum?
0: I would think so, George. You've talked about playing and you're talking about being rusty. I mean, you still want, but you know, there's always that chance. And that's what I talk about nowadays with coaches, man. Coaching scared. I don't think you can coach scared. Now, if he's got an injury or if something's hampering him, yeah. Maybe, like, if he's got a hamstring pull or, like, a little hamstring tightness or something like that, yeah, maybe keep him out. But, like, if he's 100%, like, what are we doing? Let's play. Let's don't coach scared. Let's go out. I got a question for Parker. Like, Bosnia, what is it called? Bosnia what?
11: In Herzegovina. I don't know where that is, so don't ask me. Yeah.
0: Oh, okay. I mean, did somebody take Bosnia over? I mean, like, what? Like, what's going on? We got Turkey A and we got Bosnia and Herzegovina, like, whatever.
11: So here's my understanding about the whole roster tonight. I think everybody that doesn't already have a yellow card is going to play. Like, Pulisic, they're not going to want him sitting out 2 weeks because he missed the last game versus Australia. So he's probably going to play. But with the yellow card thing, you get two yellow cards, you're done. So all those guys are sitting out.
3: Wait a minute. If you help me here, because this is new, this is foreign territory.
11: It is for me,
3: too.
11: Two
3: yellow cards, and you get blown away?
11: Two yellow cards is the equivalent to one red. So you get a red card, you're done. You get two yellows, you're done.
0: But it don't – like, do you not have a clean slate after the game?
11: I guess not. So you get two.
0: I thought after the game was over with, we don't worry about that stuff.
11: I think there are like four players that already have one yellow card, and they're not going to play tonight.
0: Okay. I could see that. I mean, I don't get it either, man. So, I don't get FIFA.
3: Okay. Is it more important to win, or is it more important to rest, hold people back? Because to me, it's more important to win. They've got this country talking about soccer, really, for the first time in a while, involving the U.S. in the World Cup. And I would think that is important.
0: Well, George, I would think you would have more insight on it because the other day you had a little segment on it. So why don't you, I mean, pick it up. Let's go. FIFA World Cup. Figure it out.
3: Shut up, Kelly. Okay, Jimmy Himes has joined us. Parker, let's get you all off the screen. That's not a real good look there. Okay, Jimmy, take a look here. Isn't that a pretty picture?
12: That is a pretty picture. One of us is good looking. It ain't me.
3: Well, if you really believe that, you have cataracts. So tell me about the history of the Knoxville Sports Hall of Fame.
12: It goes back to 1984. There was a guy named Bug Vaughn, who was the brains behind it, the thought behind it. He had been to a number of Hall of Fames in different cities around the country. He wanted to bring it to Knoxville. And so he started in 1984, and basically it has gone on for since then. And the people that are eligible have to live in a contiguous county to Knox County, which is an 8-county area. And so we typically have 10 inductees per year. And we have a guest speaker. The guest speaker tonight is Candace Parker. but we always try to get a named guest to come. And so it raises for the Greater Knoxville Boys and Girls Club. We've raised as much as $250,000 in a year. Usually it's at least $175,000. But it goes to the Boys and Girls Club to help those kids with, like, after school or to play sports, basketball, whatever sport there is. So it's a great cause.
3: So we're going to show a picture here of what it looks like inside the ballroom. Jimmy, that looks like 1,000.
12: We can see the 1,000. We didn't quite get to that number this year, but we have had 1,000 when we had Peyton Manning as a speaker, Archie Manning as a speaker, Johnny Bench as a speaker. So we have filled the arena a number of times. But yeah, it's and what's interesting, George, also is the video that we have. We got video screens at a variety of places because sometimes when you see the 1,000 people, it's hard to get. If you're in the back row, it's kind of hard for you to see, right? So we've got a lot of video boards for folks to watch that can enjoy it.
3: Am I right that you're the one who nominated my buddy Mark Griffin?
12: That is correct. I nominated Mark for the Pat Summit Ignite Greatness Award. We felt like the things, and it's given to somebody that has not only been involved typically with basketball, but also has done a lot of stuff giving back to the community. And Mark Griffin's done a lot of that, whether it's working with kids in AAU basketball. There have been times when he, out of his own pocket, has paid for people to be able to participate in AAU basketball. Not a lot of people would do that. And he also had a friendship with Pat Summit. It's kind of funny that he told me when I visited with him, he said, she was such a taskmaster. She was very demanding. She was very stern. She had that steely stare, and yet her players called her Pat. He said, I don't understand that. It's like you would never call Don DeVoe Don, right?
3: No.
12: No. So no. But he got a kick out of that, but he was a big fan of Pat Summit.
3: Who are some other winners of that particular award?
12: Well, it's we've had some. Tamika Catchings has won that award. Candace Parker in the past has won that award. Ralph Weekly, the softball coach, has won that award. And we only started this a few years ago. Debbie Jennings, who was a former sports information director for the Lady Vols for many years, she's won that award as well. So those are some of the names that have won the Pat Summit Ignite Greatness Award.
3: So Jimmy Himes is with us from the Convention Center in Knoxville, which is a stone's throw from the University of Tennessee campus. Okay, while I got you here, is the quarterback competition at Tennessee over or is it for real?
12: I think it's for real. I do. I think that you got two guys that are really competing, and George McIntyre's one of them from Nashville. George is a very good athlete, excellent basketball player, as many people know. He did not have a great spring. He was not as accurate with his passing and running the offense as efficiently as Tennessee had hoped. And Faison Brandon, the quarterback from North Carolina, I mean, that guy looks physically pro-ready. He is a 6'4", 215 pounds. He has a great arm, but he doesn't know the offense as well as George. So the question is going to be, can Brandon catch up to the point where he can efficiently run the offense? Is George McIntyre going to fend him off? Because he has a better knowledge of the offense. He knows how to check. He knows how to read the defenses. He's got a year ahead on Faison Brandon. I think the competition is wide open. In fact, George, I would not be surprised if Tennessee plays both quarterbacks for the first three games and then decides, okay, this is our starter going into Texas.
3: Really? Is Texas the key game on their schedule?
12: Yes, it is. Well, when you got that schedule, there are a lot of key games. I actually told somebody I thought that a swing game is Georgia Tech. If they're good enough to beat Georgia Tech, I think they can go on and have a good year. If they don't beat Georgia Tech, I think it could be a long year for Tennessee. But Texas is the season opener. You got Arch Manning coming into Neyland Stadium, where his uncle Peyton was a fantastic player for 4 years. There's going to be a lot of eyeballs on that Tennessee-Texas game.
3: But he won't be running through the giant tee.
12: No, they won't allow him to do that. What would be interesting is, while Arch Manning's coming on the field, if Tennessee would let Peyton run through the tee at the same time Texas is coming on the field. I wonder how that would be received.
3: That's pretty good. Hey, thank you for coming over here, and thank you for For those who don't know it, Jimmy's the one who set this up for me to be able to do this show over here tonight. So I really appreciate it.
12: Well, you're welcome. And glad to have you. Appreciate you coming. It's just more publicity for the Greater Knoxville Sports Hall of Fame. And we're looking forward to a great banquet tonight.
3: Thank you, as always.
12: Thank you, sir.
3: Okay, that's Jimmy Himes. I'm going to move the camera back in this direction. Hello, Kelly.
0: George.
3: It's gotten a little noisy in here.
0: I'm sure it has, man. I'm sure there's going to be a lot of folks there. It seems like 1,000 people, man. That's, you know, we put on the National Football Foundation here for Middle Tennessee in Nashville, man. And that's, we have 750 guests and 1,000. That's quite a lot of people in one room.
3: Yeah. You know, I went and took that picture a few minutes before we went on the air, because when I walked in, I was kind of surprised. I was like, that's close to 1,000. And sure enough, it is.
0: Stuff, man. That's a cool organization. And as he said, he's had some really good speakers, man. Peyton came, his dad came. So, you know, they're doing something up there. Now, how long has that organization been around? It's been around for a while, right, George?
3: Yeah, it's been around for a good while. I want to say over 40 years.
0: Okay,
3: and
0: yeah.
3: The whole thing benefits the Boys and Girls Club of Knoxville, which is a tremendous charity. And now I'm looking over here to the left. They have done this right.
0: Yeah, and I was going to commend you, man. That's pretty awesome that you go up there for your friend. I know that you know, he came down here for your deal, but that kind of shows you what kind of person you are, George. I hate to float your boat here, but that, you know, that's pretty special what you did for Mark Griffin. That's pretty cool.
3: Well, he and I go back a long ways, Kelly. I've known him since the mid-80s, and the story is that he worked C.M. Newton's basketball camp, and he's wearing all this orange gear, and I gave him a lot of crap about it. Like, who are you? And and little did I know that about 3 weeks later, I would be named Memphis State's announcer, and Mark would be the one taking me out that night to see Memphis.
0: There you go. Memphis State. We all know you were there.
3: Yeah, not for long. Parker, close us out in style.
11: Not sure if it was in style. I was red yesterday. But tonight, you'll get on track with this.
3: Yes. Look, this whole we got nothing to play for is a load of bull. They got a lot to play for, and I'll tell you what it is. This country is excited right now about this team. This team does not need to have a hiccup now going into the knockout round. And the truth of it is, I don't think they will. I think they'll win tonight. And you're not laying a whole lot, so why not?
0: Go USA against
11: Go
0: Turkey
11: USA,
0: A.
11: Baby.
0: Against Turkey A.
3: Exactly. Game is at, Parker, help me, 9 o'clock?
11: 9 o'clock.
3: Okay. See all of you tomorrow. We'll be back at the Ford Ice Center in Bellevue. And thanks to the Knoxville Sports Hall of Fame for allowing us to do this. We'll see you tomorrow.
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13: I'm Fox 17 Chief Meteorologist Katie Morgan, looking at temperatures to drop back to the low 70s heading into the overnight tonight. We'll keep skies partly cloudy. A few thunderstorms around in the afternoon and early evening hours for Friday. Highs hot and humid, around 92.
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21: For years, acquiring guard LaMelo Ball as well as Josh Green from Charlotte for center Naz Reid and a series of picks, reports ESPN's Sham Sharania.
22: I know internally in Minnesota, they really feel like LaMelo Ball is going to come in and take advantage of having Jaden McDaniels on the wing,
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22: and Rudy Gobert at center. They love, you said his name, Joe Behringer. They love this kid.
23: Yep.
22: He's going to get a larger role next season.
21: WNBA suspended Phoenix's Alyssa Thomas one game for making contact with her fist to the throat of Indiana's Caitlin Clark in last night's game. She'll serve that suspension on Saturday when the Mercury's in Toronto.
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27: Shannon Penn, one of our four horsemen. He took his beautiful daughter, Shannon, on a college tour. They had a chance to go see universities. A
28: very special college trip. Just Shannon and I. So it was really some daddy-daughter time, just the two of us. I actually said to Shannon, I said, this is the most time we spent together without your mother. She said, yeah, that's not a bad thing. But no, it was a great trip down to Georgia. We got some good foods, good eats of Georgia Tech, Spelman, UGA, all that stuff was great. Problem? Friday, man. Friday in the airport. Freddie, I'm surprised we're still not at the airport. Like, it's rare when you see something on TV on the news and it's just as bad as they said it was. It was worse. Unless you're Harry Douglas and you got priority, first class,
26: yeah,
28: top of the line, yeah, diamond, whatever.
26: We don't live in that neighborhood.
28: Nah, we're not shopping in no stores.
29: Yeah. I have to fly on Thursday. The first thing my wife asked me, Shannon, she was like, honey, are you going to be able to make your flight? I said, baby, one call, that's all. She said, what? I said, one call, that's all. I open up my phone. I make one call to my guy, Mr. Richardson. Hey, Mr. Richardson, I need your help. Can you come get me? And Mr. Richardson normally comes and come gets me from whatever the line may be starting at. Maybe one call, that's all.
25: This is Freddie and Harry.

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5: And I get the up and down drama at Kansas with Bill Self and Willie won't he play and coach's decision versus player decision, questions about the people that are around him. What is undeniable, what is unquestionable is his talent. This dude is the best shot maker in this class. The creativity.

0: 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Oh, which move do we trust the least? The LaMelo Ball trade or the Austin Reeves extension? I can guarantee you our answers will definitely have you entertained. That comes your way in about 5 minutes. But we continue to turn the nation over to you at 888-729-3776 on the Freddie and Harry call-in line. Did the Minnesota Timberwolves make the right move trading for LaMelo Ball from the Charlotte Hornets, sending Naz Reid to the Charlotte Hornets, and a lot in between involving players and picks? Well, Stephen A. Smith, the host of First Take, he believes that now LaMelo and Ant are together as a backcourt. Hey, fans of the Minnesota Timberwolves, get ready for exciting times in the land of 10,000 lakes involving those two.
1: Well, number one, you can't dislike it. It's an elite backcourt. We have to remember that LaMelo averaged 20 this year, shooting 37% from three-point range. Him and Colin Knipple were 2-1 respectively in terms of three-point field goals made. LaMelo Ball made 272 three-pointers. So the brother can score, but his gift is passing the basketball. And look who he's passing it to. A superstar, if ever there was one, an Ant-Man, Anthony Edwards. So certainly from a backcourt perspective, knowing how desperately they needed help at the point guard spot, you definitely answered that call. So I think it's definitely a huge, huge plus, and I give them credit for that.
0: We throw elite around, that word around, very, very liberally, but he's not off base here. If both of those two play to anywhere near the potential of their work, the potential of their value, that could be something that Western Conference opponents will have to deal with a lot of hell for 48 minutes each and every night.
2: Part of it is, the hell is that you cannot really double Anthony Edwards anymore. Like, that's going to be, that makes it a lot more difficult. Now, unless you just say, hey, we're going to let LaMelo Ball just run, wreak havoc on us and try our best. Well, he did that with Charlotte last year, and defenses had no answer for him. So offensively, they're going to be a lot of trouble for a lot of people. The other answers, they ain't got some answers for the other problems, but at least, at the very least, offensively, they're going to wreak havoc. And on top of that, we now have maybe a top league pass NBA team, because they are going to be must-see. They're also going to be must-listen to after those games when those pressers start rolling and those guys get to talking.
0: Oh, they're going to get a lot of national televised games, just on League Pass. They're going to get a lot of NBC, ABC, ESPN, Amazon Prime love when you got Anthony Edwards and the magician with the basketball known as LaMelo Ball together in the same backcourt, especially, let's say, Oklahoma City they're playing, or San Antonio, or the New York Knicks. They're going to get
2: Christmas game these guys now.
0: No doubt. Absolutely. Yep.
2: Let them run against Denver again on Christmas.
0: That'll be the last game on Christmas Day, and I guarantee you nobody's going to turn off their TV seeing both of those two get together.
2: Man, I felt when Nuggets played Wolves Christmas this year, fell asleep.
0: You did?
2: Fell asleep.
0: What happened?
2: It's like, it was like a 10 o'clock game on Christmas. Brother fell asleep, woke up. Jokic had 60, 20, and 20 or whatever he had.
0: That's what you get for having looking inside your eyelids and not taking a nap early in the day.
2: Tried to power through Christmas, man. They won. They won. Yeah. I lost on that.
0: The cranberry sauce won. The turkey won. The goose won. Opened up the presents won.
2: Fell asleep with my notepad and my pen in my hand, trying to take notes on the game. And I was like, we'll see what happens in the morning.
0: Exactly. You have no choice. SportsCenter highlights. That's what you had to rely on. Taylor in the great state, Big Sky State of Montana at 888-729-3776. Taylor, did the Timberwolves make the right move trading for LaMelo Ball and bringing him to their team from the Charlotte Hornets?
3: No, Freddie, they did not. Good to talk to you again. Pleasure. David, it's been a pleasure having you on this week. I hope you come back again soon. I really love you.
0: Tomorrow.
3: Yeah.
2: You can sound a little bit more happy about it, Freddie.
0: He is happy about it. I'm just saying he's going to be back tomorrow.
2: Tomorrow.
0: Look, we ain't got time for you to be in your feelings. Taylor, continue.
3: All right, guys. Bad trade for Minnesota. Great trade for the NBA watcher. Talk about entertainment value. You couldn't pick two more exciting players to watch, both during the game and after the game. Bad trade for Minnesota. I don't see how that coach is going to try to call a double screen at the top of the key and find somebody driving the lane for an easy two when you got LaMelo Ball and Ant Edwards hucking up threes, telling him I'm the man. So I think that coach is going to have a hard time closing out the fourth quarter, getting these guys in line, because they want that ball in their hand.
0: If anybody can figure it out, it's Chris Finch.
2: Mm-hmm.
0: My only worry with this, that if it doesn't work out, I hate to see terrific head coaches pay for their jobs because of the sins of others. Yeah, he'll get these guys organized. But Taylor's not exactly wrong. If you're used to having the ball in your hands, you're LaMelo Ball. It can't be that easy to say, okay, I can trust Anthony Edwards even though I know I should, and vice versa. I'm hoping that Chris Finch is not going to pay for his job if this doesn't work out between those two in the backcourt.
2: One of the issues that Chris Finch has, that Chris Finch is not afraid to bench somebody down the stretch.
0: True.
2: Especially for defensive reasons. He's benched Rudy Gobert down the stretch and said, we're going to put Naz Reid on defense, Julius Randle, let him play big. The problem is that flexibility is now gone. Because what are you going to do when Rudy Gobert is on the bench and you have LaMelo Ball on the perimeter who's got to guard some of these guys? Like, this is a tough thing for him to have to navigate, especially when you talk about playing Jokic, playing SGA, playing Wimby, playing Jamal Murray, playing all of these teams come playoffs. Playing Luka Doncic and Austin Reeves. Mm. Like, that stuff is going to test you defensively. Now he's got to figure out a whole new way to do it.
0: One of our favorites is Anthony down in Miami. Anthony, did the Minnesota Timberwolves make the right move, trading for LaMelo Ball from the Charlotte Hornets?
4: Freddie,
0: yes.
4: Charlotte is the one who got away with Brian Larson, for crying out loud. Now they barely lost in the last play-in game. I see them getting the 6 seed in the East with the talent they've acquired through the draft and with the trade for Julius Randle and everybody else from Minnesota. And Freddie, how are you going to have a top 10 list or top 5 list of the number one draft picks and leave Patrick Ewing off of that list?
0: I tried not to, but
4: for David Dennis,
0: put it this way, Anthony.
4: And for David Dennis Jr. And for David Dennis Jr. You cannot claim Knicks fandom until you play a game at Rucker Park and get your butt kicked.
0: Get him, Anthony.
2: Oh.
0: Get him, Anthony. Get him, Anthony. Get him. At least at West 4th.
2: Hey, I was at West 4th.
0: Did you play?
2: Between three and four. See, the way my knees is acting up. The way my knees are.
0: The old trick knee excuse, eh?
2: The old trick knee, the way my back, I need a backyotomy. So the way my back is, I can't be out there hooping like I need to hoop. You see what I'm saying? My neck and my back. You know what I'm saying? Like, those are some things that keep you hooping. I was out there. I was on the court. Between 3 and 4, I was out there with the people. My man was getting a lineup right next to the court. I was right there.
0: West 4th and Rucker, where basketball dreams go to die. That name is David Dennis Jr. One of our favorites is B.A. in San Antonio. B.A., did the Minnesota Timberwolves make the right move, trading for LaMelo Ball from the Charlotte Hornets, my man?
5: Hey, thanks for the line, Freddie. You know, I'm sitting there cracking up. Yesterday, you pledged to buy David Dennis some Rush tickets. He said no. Now he wants to be a Knicks fan, and you're kicking him out of the house.
2: See? Look at this. See?
0: I'm a terrible host.
2: See? Can't win for losing.
5: As far as the trade, I don't know, man. I think it's a wait and see because, you know, like some of y'all things y'all brought up were good points where if you lose a Naz Reid, and Spurs already know how competitive he can be, but you do have an exciting backcourt. So I guess really, you know, first thing first, you got to, you know, be available as far as like LaMelo. You can't help the club from the tub, so you definitely got to be available. And then, you know, it sounds like an exciting backcourt, but I guess it depends on what else they do during the offseason to, you know. Yeah, and I'm a Spurs fan, so I was curious to see what y'all thought about our last four.
6: BA? Can you repeat that for me, man?
0: Leave BA alone.
6: Yeah, repeat that, BA.
0: Leave BA alone, man. Shannon. Leave him alone.
5: Hey, we'll be back for a rubber match. Don't worry.
0: I don't doubt that. Put it this way. Leave BA alone.
6: Hey, BA, I need a favor from you, man. All right, because obviously you got that tremendous voice. BA, can you hit us with a Love Friday in that deep baritone voice of yours? Can you give us a Love Friday?
5: On the spot, all right. Love Friday.
0: Yes!
7: Love Friday.
0: My man, B.A.
2: There you go.
0: My man, B.A.
2: There you go. Even though he's a Spurs fan, not like we are, right, guys?
0: We who?
2: Right? Even though he's a Spurs fan, he ain't a Knicks fan. We can make fun of him all day, right?
0: For
2: losing to our Knicks, right, guys?
0: You mean like OUI? Yes, me and Shannon Penner fans.
2: I'm talking about Shannon. High five to Shannon and Freddie. We can make fun of this guy for doubting our Knicks, guys. High five from across the street.
0: If you mean like OUI, me and Shannon, yeah, that we, sure, as Knicks fans. Like me, you, and Shannon, we're not doing that triumvirate.
2: That was so funny when Shannon got to make fun of that dude for doubting our Knicks. He's a Spurs fan. He's the ops, guys. He's the ops. That's good.
0: When it comes to the Spurs having to deal with Minnesota in a new backcourt and the Knicks having to deal with the Charlotte Hornets without LaMelo Ball, which move do you trust the least? Is it the trade with LaMelo Ball or is it the Reeves extension? We're going to get to that on the other side. And plus, in other news, how can you lose a giraffe and no one knows where to find it? David Dennis Jr. and for Harry Douglas and Freddie Coleman. This is Freddie and Harry, the Afternoon Cool, presented by Progressive Insurance and ESPN Radio, the ESPN app, and SiriusXM Channel 80.
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9: 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McCarthy. Minnesota knows that there's going to be noise around this battle. They're comfortable letting that play out.
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28: Here is your latest Middle Tennessee weather. Tonight will be partly cloudy with a low near 72. Friday brings a chance of showers and thunderstorms in the afternoon, mostly sunny with a high near 93. Heat index values could reach 99. Saturday sees showers and a possible thunderstorm with a high near 91 and heat index up to 101. 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
35: Hey Sounds fans, Jeff Hem here at First Horizon Park with your Nashville Sounds update on the Game Nashville Sports Network. Tonight it's Game 3 in their six-game series for the Sounds and Gwinnett Stripers, taking on Braves AAA, and the series is even at one apiece. The Sounds had won the opener on Tuesday night 12-5. One thing stayed consistent on Wednesday night, Luis Lara stayed hot. He came up in the first inning with Jet Williams on base. At second, nobody out. Now the pitch. And Lara hits a floater out to left center field, and it drops for a base hit. Williams had to see it through. He's being waved around. The throw from left by Azokar to the plate is not in time. Jet Williams is in with a head first slide. But ultimately, a five-run sixth inning by Gwinnett changed the game, and the Sounds came up short last night, 8-5. Lyon Richardson, the former Cincinnati Red, makes the start tonight for the Sounds in Game 3. The pregame on 94.9 The Fan at 6:20, and the first pitch at 6:35. 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
0: It's a new era in Smashville as new Predators general manager Chris McFarland assembles his roster.
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4: 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Dog, feel good story. You got pro money. You got pro superstar money.
5: You got to the bag.
4: Exactly. But you better make sure you don't wind up in the bag after getting that with those kind of expectations that are going to be through the roof. For Austin Reeves.
6: Well, let me ask you this. Who do you think over the next 3 years will be the better player between Austin Reeves and LaMelo Ball? Given availability, given all those things, who do you think will be the best, better player?
4: I'm going to say LaMelo Ball because I believe in his skill set more as a playmaker. He makes plays for himself. He makes plays for other people. He's a really, really good defender. He can guard three positions in these times of the NBA, point guard, shooting guard, and small forward. I think playing with Anthony Edwards is going to help him a lot more than what we've seen from Austin Reeves playing with a Luka Doncic, because Anthony Edwards is going to give it to him straight, looking out for his best interest. His skill set, his ability, his talent, I'm going to trust that a little bit more, LaMelo Ball being a better player the next 3 years than Austin Reeves.
6: As an aside, the idea of these two of on one side and in a playoff matchup, on one side, Luka Doncic, Hick Van Axel. On the other side, LaMelo Ball, Anthony Edwards. You can't get two more different tandems than these two matching up against each other in the playoff series. I think with LaMelo, skill set wise, I'm with you. I think LaMelo, to me, is pretty clearly a better player than Austin Reeves. My only question is availability. And that's concern.
4: The biggest question.
6: I know Austin Reeves just came off an injury, but that seems like something. I mean, I don't really have the sort of long-term concerns about LaMelo, who's coming off of the most games he's played in his career. Like, to me, that is the issue, especially when your expectation now is you were playing into May at the very least, right? Your hope is to get into June. You're going to play into May and then come back and play 70, 75, 65 games at the very least. That is where I have the concern. I'm not as concerned about Austin Reeves' durability as I am LaMelo Ball's.
4: That is completely fair. He is David Dennis Jr. and Freddie Coleman. David Dennis in for Harry Douglas at the Afternoon Cool, known as Freddie and Harry, on ESPN Radio, the ESPN app, and Sirius XM Channel 80.
7: They may not be the top stories of the day.
8: In other news.
7: But you need to be in the know. This is In Other News.
4: Can it really be that hard to find a giraffe that's gone missing in Texas? Apparently it can. A giraffe named Gracie, who is about 3 years of age, has been missing for nearly 2 weeks after escaping her enclosure at Cedar Hollow Ranch in Texas Hill Country, according to Vic Jones, who owns a remote property about 100 miles west of San Antonio. He said yesterday that Gracie had wandered into a part of the privately owned preserve that other giraffes previously avoided. He has sent up helicopters. He's used drones. A $5,000 reward is on the table. But the giraffe, which stands roughly the height of a tree, they're unable, David Dennis Jr., to find the missing giraffe, known as Gracie.
6: At $5,000, that ain't enough.
4: Right,
6: if I find a giraffe, I might just keep it just to have a good story about a giraffe. You got to pay me. I find a giraffe in the backyard. You might have to pay me 20 racks for that one. I mean, you could be just wandering. A giraffe wanders into your backyard. We just going to hang around. That's going to be my homie for a little bit. You're going to have to pay more than $5,000 to get this thing out of my backyard.
4: I would give anything to see somebody stop by the David Dennis Jr. Casa and say, you don't have a dog, you got a giraffe? Well, of course. Where'd you get it from? They wandered, and I kept it.
6: I know. I used to love Toys R Us. The Toys R Us giraffe just right here in the backyard.
4: I don't want to grow up. I want to steal a Toys R Us kid.
6: That's there you
4: David
6: go.
4: Dennis Jr. Everett Heehan with a missing giraffe and not come your way next. This has been Freddie and Harry on the mighty ESPN Radio. Take care. God bless. As always, don't steal giraffes.
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4: Not being able to catch up to the skill level and the physicality that the league brings to the table each and every night. It doesn't matter if you're a good team or a bad team. That physicality is something that the referees have not been able to wrap their minds around and get caught up to the speed of that involving the WNBA. So Stephanie White has a legitimate argument to complain about those kind of calls not going the superstar's way of Caitlin Clark. But this is a bigger issue, and it is one that WNBA better fix sooner than later, or else this is going to get a lot worse. For the ESPN Radio Sports Beat, I'm Freddie Coleman of ESPN Radio's Freddie and Harry.

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0: We learned from Luka a couple years ago, any player can be traded.
1: I'm never going to predict the future, but obviously you never know.
2: This relationship is over. How many times is Brad Stevens and the Boston Celtics going to give Jaylen Brown the hug with the knife in his back?
3: As soon as the Heat were chosen as the destination for Giannis, the Celtics' phone started ringing because everybody in the league was aware that Jaylen Brown was available.
4: It's not a thing where they don't want you at all. It's just to get better. You are the best option to shop around.
5: Year in the NBA. I don't think the NBA wants me to say that. I'm sorry, Kamish. But the offseason in the NBA is so glorious because you have bona fide superstars that actually get traded in this sport, and it is so, so good. Give me all of the rumors. Give me it. You're listening to Amber and Ian. You can find him at Ian Fitz ESPN. You can find me at Amber W Sports. So obviously the Giannis domino fell and the LaMelo domino fell. So what's the next domino now to fall? We know Jaylen Brown is still being shopped. So that one might not be as interesting from a will they, won't they perspective. But what is interesting, Ian, is the fact that they're still shopping him. Because I'm old enough to remember when they said they weren't even shopping him for Giannis. And now here we are. Giannis has been traded to Miami. And they're still shopping him around. So is it because they botched the Giannis thing and so now he's too disgruntled to bring back? Was maybe this Boston's plan all along and they weren't planning to move forward with him? Is this more of a Jaylen Brown call? Any of those are possible.
6: Amber, this is not the first time that they have shopped him. Remember, they were shopping him for Kevin Durant a few years ago. So Jaylen Brown has been this bargaining chip for, you know, what, 2-3 years now. Even winning a title, they're still using him as a chip to go get, as you mentioned, Giannis and your Miami Heat. For people who don't know, if you've been living in a cave, Amber Wilson is a diehard Miami Heat fan, and she's giddy about Giannis. You need shooting. We'll touch on that coming up in a moment. But, you know, when it comes to shopping, you know, Jaylen Brown, this is not the first time. I told you this on Monday, and I'll say it again. There is zero doubt in my mind that Jaylen Brown will not be wearing a Boston Celtics uni come the 26-27 campaign. He will be somewhere else. Now, they're not going to get what they wanted for him because every GM out there knows, hey, it was Giannis and Jaylen, straight up, right? So now you're going to have to come in, and I would do the same thing, Amber, wouldn't you? You're going to come into Brad Stevens, GM of the Celtics, and say, hey, you're bottom shopping, right?
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9: Drives one deep left field. 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
9: Is it fair? 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
10: It's time for Nashville Sounds Baseball from First Horizon Park in Nashville. It's an International League matchup between the Nashville Sounds, the AAA affiliate of the Milwaukee Brewers, and the Gwinnett Stripers, the AAA affiliate of the Atlanta Braves. Good evening, everybody. It's Jeff Hamm here with you once again. Welcome in to Sounds Baseball. Tonight it's Game 3 in this six-game series for the Sounds and Gwinnett. Game 3 of the second half and Game 3 of a 12-game homestand for the Sounds. And this series is even at one apiece. The Sounds beat up on Gwinnett on Tuesday 12-5. They fell 8-5 last night, though they did lead early. Luis Lara had a five-hit game on Tuesday night, the same night that both Brock Wilkin and Tyler Black hit grand slams. Lara went 5-for-5, and then his first at-bat last night came with Jet Williams in scoring position. Runner at second, nobody out. Now the pitch. And Lara hits a floater out to left center field, and it drops for a base hit. Williams had to see it through. He's being waved around. The throw from left by Azokar to the plate is not in time. Jet Williams is in with a head first slide. 1-0 Sounds in the first, and Lara, after five hits last night, starts his night tonight with an RBI single in the opening frame. That was also the seventh straight plate appearance for Lara, reaching safely going back to Sunday in Memphis. He drew two walks later in the game, was part of an eighth-inning rally when the Sounds had fallen behind 6-3. They scored two runs in the bottom of the eighth inning. Adams and Jefferson Carroll had back-to-back bases-loaded walks to make it a one-run game, but then former Sound Brewer Hicklin hit a two-run homer in the top of the ninth off Will Childers to pad the lead for Gwinnett, and they went on to beat the Sounds 8-5. A quiet night offensively for the Sounds. Even though they scored five runs, they only had four hits. It was not their best game defensively either. Gwinnett stole eight bases. The Sounds had two errors, so their early lead evaporated in the middle innings, and half of their hit total last night came from Jet Williams, who's now away from the club for a few days. He's been placed on the temporary inactive list. He's healthy. He's fine. He's attending a family wedding this weekend, so Jet Williams away and out of the Sounds lineup for the next three games before the Sounds will wrap up this series on Sunday. His roster spot temporarily being used by Peter Strzelecki, who's back with the Brewers, re-signing once again, rejoining the Sounds after spending a few weeks in the Yankees organization. Strez is back, and he rejoins a Sounds bullpen that in the coming days will also add Craig Yoho, who was optioned today by the Brewers. They're off. They take on the Cubs tomorrow. They'll have a counter move announced tomorrow. Yoho optioned, though, today by the Brewers. He's not yet been added to the Sounds roster because it's full, so a counter move will be needed in the coming days whenever Yoho officially rejoins the Sounds. But movement in the bullpen with Strzelecki back, Yoho on his way, and shortstop and third baseman and center fielder Jet Williams on the temporary inactive list for the next few days. Time for a fresh look at the pitching matchup tonight. It's brought to you by Twice Daily. Any time of day, get what you crave. And if the Sounds hit two doubles in tonight's game, get a buy one, get one made-to-order snack item tomorrow at Twice Daily using the Twice Daily Rewards app. Twice Daily, fresh all day. Lyon Richardson makes a start and a return to being a starter. His first Sounds start, his second this year. A guy who's had plenty of starting work in his background, signed with the Brewers 15 days ago. He joined the Sounds, and tonight

0: and beat them in this ballpark about a month ago. He's 3-5 with a 4.25 ERA as he makes his 10th start tonight for the Stripers. Nice warm throwback Thursday and Pride Night here at First Horizon Park. Temperature in the middle upper 80s, humidity close to 50%, shadows starting to cover the infield as we get set for Game 3 in the six-game series. When we come back, we catch up with former Sound and Brewers All-Star Ricky Weeks. He's in a new role this year for the crew as a special assistant in baseball operations and scouting. We'll talk to Ricky Weeks when we come back on 94.9 The Fan and the Sounds Radio Network.
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0: Sounds on Deck, presented by Pepsi, continues from First Horizon Park here in Nashville. It's Jeff M. back with you, and the Sounds and Gwinnett coming up shortly in Game 3 of their series. And it's always great to be joined by a former Sound and Brewers All-Star, Ricky Weeks. Ricky, great to see you. How's it been so far this year in a new role as a special assistant for the Brewers in baseball operations and scouting? How are you liking it?
5: No, well, Jeff, thanks for having me, first of all. But, things been going well. It's finally good to get out the house a little bit and see some Brewers baseball. I've been stuck in the house doing some reports and doing things on scouting for the our scouting group, things like that. But knowing that you get a chance to see your own guys, you know, it's always good.
0: I know this role allows you some time with your family as well, and I was curious how your kids are doing, because I know they're both very busy in their different athletics and programs. Your son Ricky the third and your daughter Alexi, how's the family?
5: The family's well. The wife has a business too, and she's a real estate broker back home. My son plays baseball and basketball. My daughter's in gymnastics 4 days a week, so it's a busy household. But it does feel good to be back home, man, a little bit more, and you know, seeing them guys. But at the end of the day, though, my life is baseball, so I try to keep it that way.
0: What's the baseball scouting report on Ricky the third?
5: The baseball scouting report. He's an animal. He loves baseball. There's a lot there's a lot more coming, man, to put it that way. He's still growing, but he loves the game a lot, though. He does.
0: In your role the last couple of years as an associate manager for the Brewers, and you've been with the organization for so long, you've seen a lot of these Sounds and former Sounds come through, whether they're in the big leagues now or not. But being a former terrific second baseman the way you are, I'm curious what you've seen the last few years from Bryce Terang to get to where he is now, looking like he's becoming a superstar in the game.
5: Right. Yeah, no, man, for sure. And you know, that's what he is, I think, personally. I think coming on this side of the game and seeing Bryce, not every day, but popping in and out of town and seeing him at various levels of the game in minor leagues, and now seeing him come to fruition in big leagues, and seeing that, you know, yes, we talk about his defense, yes, we talk about certain things that he does well, but even more so, he's a great person, and I think players around him, they gravitate towards him, and that means a lot to an organization, that he's able to kind of bring a whole nother side than just the baseball aspect of the game that he brings.
0: Brewers turned a game-ending double play last night that was started by Cooper Pratt, who is obviously a new big leaguer now, recently here with the Sounds. What have you seen from Cooper Pratt in these last couple years as you've gotten to know him as a ball player?
5: No, the biggest thing I've seen is, like, man, he's not afraid. I think a lot of time we talk about the attributes that the person brings to a ball club, but you never talk about, okay, are the lights too bright for him? And I think we've seen early on already that the lights aren't too bright for him. So he comes in, he takes everything in the stride. The guys are the guys are gravitating to him. They're helping him out.

0: he comes up with open arms, and you know, that's all you can ask for him.
1: What do you remember when you were in that period of, okay, I've gotten to the big leagues, now I'm trying to stay, and the next step then is to become a regular, everyday player in the big leagues? What was that that evolution like for you?
0: I think I'd get past names on the back of the jersey. I think a lot of times you grow up playing whatever video games or watching games on TV, and you're seeing all the superstars, and now you're finally on the field with them. I think initially, you know, you see those guys, you're in awe. You almost become a fan somewhat, but it depends on the personality of the player. But at the same time, man, once you get past that, I think it's always involved. So now it's about sticking there and, you know, providing, you know, something for your family and wins for your ball club.
1: In your role, how involved are you in the upcoming draft next month?
0: In my role, there's a, you know, I'm not gonna say I'm heavily involved, but I am there involved. You know, going out and seeing guys throughout the year, and you know, turning reports and things like that, and talking to the important people, per se. But yes, you know, it's always a treat. You know, going out and trying to find the next superstar for the Brewers. Mm-hmm. So it's always fun.
1: I'm also curious. You're not that far removed from your playing career, but the last several years, Major League Baseball, whether it's the pitch clocks or the pickoff limitations, the shift restrictions, the challenge system now, is there anything that you, as the ball player mindset, were hesitant about that's changed in the game that you've come around to say, you know what, I really like that and I wasn't sure I would?
0: Well, okay, that side of it, because I'm about to go a whole nother tangent there, okay. But this side of it, yes. I think the pitch clock, initially, I hated it. But as we all know, that the game goes a lot smoother. The guys have taken a good to it. You know, that's always a plus. And I personally think the pitching, because of the pitch clock, guys are throwing more strikes, I think, because they have to. You know, that's just the biggest thing I've seen so far that's kind of taken ahead for me.
1: I mean, you being a former infielder, do you feel like if you were playing in today's game that you would like the pitch clocks from the standpoint of, like, there's not much time in between pitches for you as an infielder to lose focus or look around? Like, you stay in the game, I would imagine, as an infielder, because there's not much time in between pitches.
0: No, for sure. And you know, and I know we talk about in baseball a lot where the IQ is not where it maybe once was, and I wouldn't necessarily put that on the player either. I think that goes throughout baseball about how we talk, how we teach, and things like that. But I will say that when you are dealing with the pitch clock situation, you don't have time to really have time thoughts to think about, okay, man, what's going to happen next? So that's why we preach now, man, what are our pre-pitch thoughts now? How fast can we interpret? How fast can we kind of go about, man, what we see next, you know? So that's the biggest thing for me.
1: Appreciate you as always, man. Good to see you. Hopefully we'll see you again down the road.
0: All right, Jeff, thank you very much, man.
1: All right, former Sound, former Brewers All-Star Ricky Weeks. This has been Sounds on Deck, presented by Pepsi. Stay tuned. The lineups and first pitch are coming up next.
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6: 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The Stripers are 1-1 in the second half, 39-37 overall, managed by Kanakoa Teixeira, AAA for the Atlanta Braves. Jim Jarvis leads off at short, Deshaun Kersey in left, Brett Wisely at second base. Former Sound, Brewer Hicklin in right, hitting fifth at first, Aaron Shunk, Jose Azokar in center. The DH is former Brewer Ben Gamble. Sandy Leon is catching, and Cal Conley bats ninth at third behind right-hander Owen Murphy. Sounds are 1-1 in the second half. Overall, 44-33, managed by Rick Sweet, and AAA for the Milwaukee Brewers. And Luis Matos leads off in right field. Luis Lara in center, batting third and left, Tyler Black. Luke Adams at first. Jefferson Carroll, the DH. Richardson going to work here on Jarvis. And the first pitch of the game is on its way and up and outside for ball one. And we are underway. Batting sixth at second base, it's Ethan Murray. Brock Wilken returns to third base tonight. First time he's been at third since April. He'll bat seventh. The pitch, and that's up and away on Jarvis for ball two. Ramon Rodriguez is catching. And batting ninth at shortstop, Eduardo Garcia, with right-hander Lyon Richardson on the mound. And this last pitch called a ball, being challenged by Ramon Rodriguez. So we got an early game challenge here. The Sounds were 100% on their challenges last night, and they're off to a good start in this game. That was a strike, and the call is overturned. So it's 1-1 on Jim Jarvis, who's a tough out, whether it was April in Georgia when he burned the Sounds, or he's 3-for-8 with two doubles and a couple of walks this week. He also stole three bases in the first two games of the series. The pitch by Richardson is taken for a ball. Jarvis with a 15-game on-base streak and hitting .309 overall in 70 games. And he briefly was up with Atlanta earlier this year. 2-1 now by Richardson. Swung on, lifted out to left center field. Lara on the run, cuts over and dives to make the catch. Luis Lara makes his presence felt on defense right away. Jarvis retired on a diving grab by Lara in left center field. Headlong dive and a reach for Lara to make the catch on that sinking liner out to left center field. Lara so fast, gets good reads. Minor League Gold Glove Award-winning outfielder last year. He's been tremendous for the Sounds on defense this year. Deshaun Kersey now takes inside for a ball. The home plate umpire is Ben Phillips. He's the crew chief. Travis Brewer down at third. Austin Snow over at first. Umpires in the gray pants with black shirts, black shoes, and black hats. Here's a swing and a chopper foul. And it's one ball and one strike on Deshaun Kersey. 26-year-old Lyon Richardson making his fourth appearance with the Sounds, his first start, and overall at AAA this year, outing number 22. 1-1 pitch is off the plate for a ball. He was with the Louisville Bats earlier this year, and he's had big league time with the Reds this year and beginning in 2023. He's had 41 big league outings in parts of 4 years. Here's a swing, a pop-up foul out of play by Kersey. And Richardson was ultimately designated for assignment by the Reds earlier this year, went through waivers, became a free agent, and he signed with the Brewers on June the 10th, so 2 weeks ago. The pitch and a swing and a miss, strike three. There's a four-seamer, 96 from Richardson. That's right in his fastball range. He's got a very good changeup to go with a sinker and a four-seamer and a curve and a slider. It's a varied pitch mix for Lyon Richardson, and he gets his first punch out of the night with that heater past Kersey. And here's Brett Wisely. Another righty-on-lefty matchup here. And Richardson delivers, and Wisely takes outside on a slider. So just the fourth outing with the Sounds for Lyon Richardson, but no stranger to the big leagues, no stranger to AAA. This is his 75th career outing at this level. 27th start, the 1-0 pitch, and that's in for a strike. Florida native from outside of Fort Lauderdale, was drafted by the Reds originally, second round pick out of high school in 2018. Here's the 1-1 now, and Wisely lines one to center. Lara coming on. Lara can't make the catch on that one. He keeps it nearby by knocking it down, and Wisely is safe at first with a single. That was well hit by Wisely, 1-0-1 off the bat, and Lara kind of short hopped it. I think he initially thought he would have another chance to dive for that ball. He ultimately stayed upright and knocked it down to keep it close by. So a two-out single for Wisely brings up the former Sound Hicklin, who had a big swing last night in the ninth inning to re-pad Gwinnett's lead for the 8-5 final. Hicklin takes outside for a ball. Last night was the seventh time this year that Hicklin homered and stole a base in the same game. Remember, he made Sound's history 2 years ago. Richardson ready at the belt, the 1-0, and that's inside to Hicklin. Brewer in 2024 became the first Sound ever to have 20-plus homers and 40-plus steals in the same year. And this season with Gwinnett, he's got 13 homers and 23 stolen bases. 2-0 pitch is off the plate. There was the changeup from Richardson, but he missed away with it, and it's 3-0 on Hicklin. Although he did not miss by much. In fact, that might have just barely caught the strike zone, even though it was called a ball. 3-0 with two outs and a man on the serve, and Hicklin takes a strike on a sinker. Lyon Richardson, 6'1", 208 pounds, from Jensen Beach, Florida. Long-haired righty, first base side of the rubber, working with Wisely at first, who's being held by Adams. And the 3-1. Hicklin takes another strike. Most of the infield in the shadows. Pretty standard conditions for this time of year, for this time of starting a game. Most of the infield in the shade. Wilkin at third and Garcia at short are in the sunshine, as are Black, Lara, and Matos in the outfield left to right. 3-2. And it's taken outside by Hicklin for ball four. Richardson missed with a changeup. And it's a two-out walk to put two on for Aaron Shunk. A couple of good takes by Hicklin on that changeup in that sequence. That changeup's a weapon we've seen from Richardson when the Sounds would see him during his Louisville time. He throws that changeup more than 20%. It's a key pitch for him. Here's Shunk now. Right-handed batter takes up and in on a slider. Rest of the Sounds defense has Murray at second base, Adams at first, and with Caro the DH tonight, Ramon Rodriguez is catching. Now the 1-0 to Shunk. Here it is. And it's off the outside for ball two. 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Here's the 2-0 pitch. And that is in for a strike on Aaron Shunk, who's 2-for-10 with three RBIs in the series. They've got lefties at the top and a lefty and two switch hitters at the bottom of their order. The middle, this part, is all righties. The 2-1 now, and it's swung on, hit high in the air to center. Lara backing up with room to spare in front of the warning track. The sunglasses on. He makes the two-handed catch, and the inning is over. So Richardson puts up a zero in the first. Gwinnett gets one hit and leaves two. And after a half, it's the Stripers nothing, and the Sounds coming up.
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6: Luis Matos leads off the bottom of the first inning for the Sounds. Luis Lara and Tyler Black will follow. And Owen Murphy will start his night for the Stripers. Talented young right-hander. First-round pick of the Braves in 2022. The 20th overall selection. And Murphy was drafted out of high school, so he's only 22 years old. And he rocks and deals to Matos. First pitch is hammered out to left field. Kersey going back on it, and in front of the warning track, Kersey makes the catch. Matos didn't get all of that. It had a good sound to it on an elevated fastball, but he flies out to deep left, and there's one away. That was a four-seam fastball by Murphy, and that is by a wide margin his leading pitch. We talk about Lyon Richardson, for example, Murphy's counterpart tonight, who varies his pitch mix quite a bit. Owen Murphy throws that four-seam fastball about half the time. Here he comes to Lara. And Luis, switch hitter, batting left, takes ball one inside. That was the four-seamer again. It's going to average anywhere from 90 to 94 miles an hour for Owen Murphy, who's 3-5 with a 4.25 ERA and 9 AAA starts. The 1-0, Lara squares the bunt, pulls back, and takes up and in. Now, Lara was 0-3 against Murphy last month when the Sounds saw this young righty. Murphy was impressive in that game here on May 27th. He beat the Sounds and pitched into the seventh inning. 2-0 serve, and Lara hits a floater out to right down the line. Hicklin, long run, in and over, still coming after it, and makes the catch right on top of the line. From sun to shade for Hicklin with the glasses on, made the grab right on top of the foul line and had to travel a long way to do it. Two down. No score here in the first, and Tyler Black stands in for the Sounds. Jefferson Carroll batting fifth tonight as the Sounds DH had the only run-producing hit the Sounds had against Murphy last month, a two-run homer. Murphy scattered just three hits, only walked one and struck out eight. He was terrific. Tyler Black takes high for a ball. And in that game, Murphy threw 57% four-seam fastballs. He leaned on that heater even more than he does on the year on average. Black waiting. And the 1-0 to Tyler is swung on and missed. There's the changeup from Murphy. He didn't throw that pitch very often, about 10% of the time. Had Black out in front there. Tyler the grand slam on Tuesday night, and then a productive game last night with a sacrifice bunt in the opening inning and a walk later when the Sounds rallied in the eighth. Murphy's 1-1 pitch. Here it is. And Black takes inside and almost hit him. The Gwinnett defense has Kersey in left, Azokar in center, Hicklin in right, Conley and Shunk on the corners of the infield, Jarvis and Wisely up the middle, and Leon catching. 2-1 pitch now by Murphy, and Black chops it foul into the Gwinnett dugout. A throwback Thursday, so the Sounds are appropriately dressed in their throwback jerseys. The royal blue shirts with Sounds in white cursive on the front, the white numbers on the backs. Tyler Black's got the pant legs up high with the royal blue socks on. 2-2 pitch, and he takes outside 3-2. Sounds have the royal blue caps with the Sounds note logo on the front and the red bill on the cap. Black with red tape on each wrist as he waits for Murphy's 3-2. And it's on the way from the Gwinnett righty. And Black takes a breaking ball, strike three called, a curveball. The first one he saw in the sequence, and it froze him. And it's a 1-2-3 start for Owen Murphy. Sounds Baseball is driven by your Middle Tennessee Toyota dealers. 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
6: Top of the second inning here in Nashville. Lion Richardson faces Jose Azokar and starts him with a sinker strike. 0-1 on the Gwinnett center fielder with Ben Gamel and Sandy Leon to follow. No score here in the second. Richardson's 0-1 is swung on and barreled foul off to the right, out of play. The Sounds held a moment of silence before the game tonight, and baseball-wide, that is happening around the country tonight for the folks in Venezuela who are affected by that horrific earthquake that happened yesterday. And the Sounds have five Venezuelans on their team. The 0-2 is taken for strike three, called as Azokar's down looking on a curveball. So our thoughts are with all of those folks in Venezuela who are affected by that horrific earthquake, and Luis Matos, Luis Lara, Jefferson Carroll, Andrick Nava, Eduardo Garcia, all Sounds who are from Venezuela. And by all accounts, their families are okay, and we're thankful for that, but you know they are mindful of what's going on in their native land. There's a strike on Ben Gamel. There was a moment of silence before the national anthem tonight to think about our friends in Venezuela. Here's the 0-1, and that's down and in on Gamel. Gamel, their DH tonight, former Brewer, and played for Rick Sweet at AAA for the Brewers a few years ago. He was 0-for-3 with a walk last night. Brother of former Sound Matt Gamel. And there's a ball inside. It was 2019. Gamel was briefly with San Antonio that year when Rick Sweet was managing the Missions, when the Brewers AAA club was in San Antonio, Texas. Now 2-1 pitch by Richardson, and Gamel swings and misses on a sinker. It's 2-2 on the veteran Gamel. With Jet Williams away from the club for a few days to attend a family wedding and on the temporary inactive list, the Sounds defense a little bit different tonight. The 2-2, and it swung on a broken bat roller out to second. Ethan Murray gobbles it up, and he throws to first in time. Of course, Williams can play a lot of different spots. We see him once or twice a week in center field. He played a lot of center field the week that Luis Lara's contract extension was being finalized. And then we saw Williams at shortstop a good amount right after Cooper Pratt's call-up. And now the Sounds have Eduardo Garcia up from AA and playing short. Jet Williams gets plenty of time at third base. But with Williams out of the lineup for a few days, Brock Wilkin makes a return to third tonight as Sandy Leon takes a strike. Wilkin playing third base tonight for the first time since April the 12th when the Sounds were in Gwinnett. Playing a lot of first base this year, but now back at his old spot tonight. Leon takes the ball outside, and that's being challenged by Ramon Rodriguez. Another early game challenge. This one, I think, just missed. Yes. Oh, a strike. I beg your pardon. Wow, that had to have just barely caught the zone. Oh, my gosh. It zooms in, and that's about as narrow of a strike as you're going to see. Wow. Both on StatCast and even looking at the video board, it still looked like you could get a piece of paper between the ball and the zone. Leon takes high. And the Sounds get that call overturned. Ramon Rodriguez 2-for-2 early in the game on challenges. And it's 1-2 on the veteran switch hitting catcher, Sandy Leon. Here's the 1-2. And it's swung on and foul tip, strike three. And a good second inning for Lion Richardson. Three up, three down go the Stripers. Three K's for Richardson through two. And at the end of an inning and a half, still Sounds nothing, Gwinnett nothing.
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6: This copyrighted broadcast is presented by authority of the Nashville Sounds Baseball Club and may not be reproduced or retransmitted in any form, and the accounts and descriptions of this game may not be disseminated without the expressed written consent of the Nashville Sounds Baseball Club. Luke Adams set to lead off the second inning for the Sounds. No score. Sounds and Gwinnett. Carroll and Murray to follow against Owen Murphy, who had a 10-pitch, 1-2-3 first inning. Righty on righty, and here it comes to Adams. It's in for a strike. Adams 0-for-8 in the series. He drove in two runs last night. He's got seven homers in his last 17 games. The 0-1 pitch, and Luke takes down low. Nine homers on the year for Adams. Tonight just his 30th game of the year. Recently back off the injured list a couple of weeks ago from that wrist sprain that he suffered in Gwinnett back in April. The 1-1. And it swung on, bounced on the ground to short. Friendly hop, chest high for Jim Jarvis, who throws to first in time. One down. And here is Jefferson Carroll. Carroll, the DH tonight, 4-for-8 with a home run and a walk in the series. And as I mentioned last inning, he hit a two-run homer off Murphy in this ballpark on May 27th, the only other time this year the Sounds saw this righty. So Carroll's got a lot going for him tonight. Here's the pitch, and he takes just off the outside for ball one. A cutter off the outside edge to Carroll that he lays off. And that very circumstance, here's the 1-0 pitch now. And Carroll swings and misses. He got another cutter, and it's one ball and one strike. I was talking with Sounds hitting coach Tim Doherty before the game about Carroll, because Jefferson is hitting over 300 in June, and his OPS this month is over 900. Here's the 1-1. And Carroll swings and misses on a curveball, and it's 1-2. And Doherty said Carroll's made a couple of adjustments lately. One is to go back to a little bit more of how he batted in 2024 as far as his leg kick, his plant foot, and the timing as the pitch is being thrown. He's back to what he did a couple of years ago. Here's the 1-2 now, and it's swung on and fouled away. Basically, he's getting that front foot down a little bit quicker to help the rest of his swing come along. The other part was an approach adjustment that Carroll has improved. And he saw that first pitch cutter that was just off the plate that he took. That's what Doherty's been working with him on. The 1-2, that's hit to left center field. Azokar is there, and he will make the catch. That's a loud out for Caro as he barrels one to center. And even though he makes an out, that's a successful at-bat, I have to think, in the eyes of Caro and his hitting coach Tim Doherty and Zach Jones. With Caro taking a pitch early and attacking on a pitch later.